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5: Radio Blue Mountains 89.1. Hello, this is Bronwyn Logan with Community Notice Board. The Edible Gardening Trail is hosting an event at the Planetary Health Centre at 33-39 Acacia Street, Katoomba, on Saturday the 4th of July between 1 and 2. This will discuss how you can be a part of this year's Edible Garden Trail. Elizabeth French from Blue Mountains Food Co-op will be hosting the talk, and several gardeners who have previously included their gardens will discuss their experiences. The panel will answer questions such as why you don't have to have a beautiful or established garden to be part of the event. Whether you have a small, large, old or new garden, you are welcome on the trail. Gardens in pots are particularly welcome for this year. For information, phone 0467 753 978. Poets in the Pub will be held in the Family Hotel Katoomba on Sunday the 12th of July from 2 until about 5. New readers are always welcome. The Lura Cockatoo Market is held fortnightly on the second and fourth weekend of the month in the CWA Hall at 137 Megalong Street. Stall holders sell freshly baked bread, jams, records, books, jewellery, plants, flowers and bric-a-brac. 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

Yeah, and that was the Turtles. Turtles, yes, with Eleanor. And before that, we had Dave Edmonds, One Hit Wonder, with Girls Talk, Glass of Champagne by Sailor, and a really quick rocker from the 60s, Hippie Hippie Shakes. It's now 10:20 on 89.1 Radio Blue Mountains. You're listening to the Monday Morning Music Show. And just an update on traffic. We'll see. Now, good news is that everything is still okay. There's a lot of road work going on, but no problems. And the weather is it's not going to change, no matter how many times we look at it. Yeah, it's 5 degrees out there at the moment, but it feels like 2. And the forecast for today is an 80% chance of between 1 to 5 mm of rain. Moderate fire danger rating with a moderate UV index, which is basically more or less the same for the rest of the week. So that brings us up to date with those. So at 10:21 on this 6th day of July 2026, we're going to continue with our Monday morning music. Here's Martha and the Vandellas.

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5: 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We've had we're just going to replay the community notice board. We've had a bit of an amendment to it, so it's not a repeat. 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
1: 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Hello, this is Bronwyn Logan with Community Notice Board. The Lura Evening Branch of the CWA meets every third Monday at 6:30 p.m. in the hall at 137 Megalong Street, Lura. Membership is open to all rural and city-based women. For information, go to cwaofnsw.org.au or phone 8337 0200. Poets in the Pub will be held in the Family Hotel Katoomba on Sunday the 12th of July from 2 until about 5. New readers are always welcome. The Lura Cockatoo Market is held fortnightly on the second and fourth weekend of the month in the CWA Hall at 137 Megalong Street. Stallholders sell freshly baked bread, jams, records, books, jewellery, plants, flowers and bric-a-brac. For details, phone 0400 438 830. 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

Strange faces, a new place, can't keep the ghosts away. Now just beyond the darkest hour, and just behind the dawn, it still feels so strange.

Yeah, and that was the Commodores with Easy. It really makes you feel like a Sunday morning, doesn't it? Love Will Find a Way before that. Pablo Cruz, No Regrets, the Walker Brothers, and started off with Torn Between Two Loves, actually written by Peter Yarrow, who, from Peter, Paul and Mary frame. There you go. 10:51 now on 89.1 Radio Blue Mountains. 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

And that's the end of today's show. Thanks for listening. We'll be, do it all again in next week. So stay dry, stay safe, and again, thanks for listening.

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2: Hello, I'm Alyssa Delfs. Australia and Fiji have sealed a new defence alliance, marking a major diplomatic win for Anthony Albanese for influence in the Pacific. The Prime Minister inked Fiji as Australia's fourth regional ally in a signing ceremony with his Fijian counterpart at State House in Suva this morning. The Ocean of Peace Alliance and Vuvale Union Agreement join the list of deals finalised by the Albanese government with Pacific nations. Australia has mutual defence pacts with the US and New Zealand, with Papua New Guinea's Puk Puk Treaty coming into effect on Wednesday. Meanwhile, the Prime Minister has apologised this morning for comments he made about pop star Kylie Minogue while playing a game during a podcast appearance. The comments were made during an interview with Nikki Osborne and prompted backlash, leading Prime Minister Albanese to issue a statement today. Deputy Prime Minister Richard Marles defended the Prime Minister's record on policies for women following the interview, while Social Services Minister Tanya Plibersek also backed the PM, speaking to Nine.
3: If what the Prime Minister is saying is that he's a fan of Kylie Minogue, I guess that puts him in a group with millions of other Australians, including me. I'm a big fan of Kylie's as well.
2: Australia's peak medical body is calling on the government to mandate the Health Star rating system to support healthier food choices. Peter Hislop reports.
4: In a new submission, the Australian Medical Association has urged Food Standards Australia New Zealand to move ahead with mandating the HSR system. The AMA describes it as a significant step forward, strengthening the country's front of pack nutrition labelling and ensures people have access to clear, consistent information about the food they buy. The association's president, Danielle McMullen, says consumers deserve transparent and easy-to-understand information about the nutritional content of the food they're buying. After more than a decade of voluntary implementation, just 37% of packaged foods display a Health Star rating, far short of the government's 70% target.
2: Australian authorities are ramping up surveillance and testing of wildlife and livestock after New South Wales became the country's third state to confirm a case of H5N1 bird flu. Last week, a migratory seabird was found near the coastal town of Hawke's Nest and returned a preliminary positive result for the highly pathogenic virus. It's prompted calls from experts who are urging Australians not to panic by poultry or eggs as testing continues. And a sunrise celebration has marked the start of NAIDOC Week for residents of a Victorian community, providing a time to reflect and celebrate. The state's Barwon Coast community have come together for a didgeridoo performance and an activity highlighting connection to country, plants and animals. Event organiser Sarah Eccles told National Radio News, NAIDOC Week is a time to gather and share.
5: The importance of celebration and reflection and the strength that we all have as a society together in honouring the oldest living culture and the many generations before it and how that has come through into Australian society and culture. Just really want to really celebrate it as a gathering time and a sharing time.
2: And overseas, US President Donald Trump has spoken to his Russian counterpart, offering to help find a solution to the Ukraine war. A Kremlin aide confirmed the two leaders spoke by telephone for nearly 90 minutes overnight. President Trump reportedly made the offer in the context of his participation next week at the NATO summit in Turkey. And taking a look at AFL, St Kilda were too good for Essendon overnight, handing them a loss 117-50. St Kilda coach Ross Lyons says it was a good match.
6: Oh, it's always good to get an AFL win, so yeah, we'll take it and move on. We've got a 6-day break and mentally already preparing for Port, really. I think they're in a tight tussle with the informed Kangaroos.
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10: Hello, good morning. Welcome to this week's edition of the Beatles Hour on Radio Blue Mountains. We're here live in our Katoomba studio every Saturday morning from 8 a.m. until 9 a.m. and then a recording of this show is replayed on Monday from 11 a.m. after Ron Green and his Monday morning music show. This morning on the show we're going to continue on from last week, listening to the Blue Album, a Beatles compilation album first released in 1973, 3 years after the band had broken up. Specifically, we're listening to the 2023 re-release of the Blue Album, which was re-recorded in stereo Dolby Atmos and expanded with 9 additional songs. Within You, Without You was added, as was Dear Prudence, Glass Onion, Blackbird, Hey Bulldog, Oh Darling, I Want You, She's So Heavy, I Me Mine, and also Now and Then, which was released at the same time as this compilation album in 2023. The Blue Album sought to bring together highlights from the Beatles' back catalogue from exactly the 1967 double A-side single Penny Lane and Strawberry Fields Forever, right through to songs from the Let It Be album in 1917. There is also the Red Album, a compilation of their earlier work from 1962 to 66, and perhaps in a couple of weeks' time we'll play that. But today we're right in the middle of the Blue Album, just getting towards the end of CD1 to be precise, with Lady Madonna.

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1: Yes, this is the Beatles Hour, and this week we're listening to the Beatles Blue compilation album, specifically the 2023 re-release of the Blue compilation album. We opened this morning with Lady Madonna, first released in March 1968 as a mono side A single, backed by George Harrison's The Inner Light. Next we had Hey Jude, the Beatles' first release on their new Apple record label, released in August of 1968 and also as a non-album single, written by McCartney for young Julian Lennon upon the breakup of his parents, John and Cynthia Lennon's marriage. And our third song there was the B-side to Hey Jude, John Lennon's raucous, chaotic revolution. This is the Beatles Hour on Radio Blue Mountains. Good morning to you.
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1: 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This morning on the show, we're playing the 2023 reissue of the Beatles' 1973 Blue album. We're up to track one of the second Blue album CD now.

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1: Yes, indeed. It is The Beatles Hour on Saturday here, 8 till 9. We're listening to the Blue Album, the 2023 reissue of the Beatles' 1973 compilation album, the Blue Album. We just heard Back in the USSR, the first track of their 1968 double album, The Beatles, which is, we generally know it as the White Album. It was written by McCartney. The song is a parody of Chuck Berry's Back in the USA and the Beach Boys' California Girls. Next we heard track 17 on the 2023 re-release of the Blue Album. And it was one of those 2023 additions to the original album lineup. It was Dear Prudence, also from the White Album. Then we had While My Guitar Gently Weeps, also from the White Album, written by George Harrison. The song conveys his dismay at the world's unrealised even potential for universal love, which he refers to as the love there that's sleeping. This is the Beatles Hour on Radio Blue Mountains. Good morning.
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1: 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The 19th song on this album is a sing-along, a Paul classic from the White Album.

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2: Yes, we're listening to the Blue album, the Blue compilation album. First we had Obla Dee, Obla Da from the White album itself. John Lennon apparently really disliked this song, as did George Harrison, who references it in a disparaging way in the song he wrote, Savoy Truffle. I think the reason they disliked it was because of McCartney was such a perfectionist with it. He drove the band mad recording this song over and over. He even managed to get under the skin of the usually unflappable George Martin. At one stage, McCartney went into the studio when everyone else was at home and recorded himself drumming Ringo's parts in Obla Dee, Obla Da. The following day, though, he conceded that Ringo's work was fine and that it was, and that is what went into the final mix. Following that, then, was another 2023 addition to the Blue album, John Lennon's Glass Onion. Lennon wrote the song to confuse people who read far too much into the lyrical content of Beatles songs or into the meaning of Beatles lyrics, which annoyed him. And finally, we had another 2023 addition to the Blue album, Blackbird, which is also from their 1968 double album, The Beatles. It was written and performed as a solo piece by Paul McCartney. This is The Beatles Hour on Radio Blue Mountains. Good morning to you.
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2: 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This is The Beatles Hour on Radio Blue Mountains. We're live every Saturday morning from 8 until 9, and then a recording of this show is replayed on Monday from 11 till 12 midday. We're listening to the 2023 re-release of the 1973 Blue compilation album. There are 9 extra songs on the 2023 reissue, 37 songs in total. This morning we have heard 3 of the added songs, Dear Prudence, Glass Onion and Blackbird, none of which appeared in 1973. This is a fourth this morning. This is a fourth new addition to the Blue album. This is Hey Bulldog.

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1: Yes, and this morning we're listening to the Blue album, the 2023 re-release of the Blue compilation album. We had Hey Bulldog originally released. That's one of the new additions to the 2023 re-release. Hey Bulldog was originally released on their 1969 soundtrack album, Yellow Submarine. We had Get Back, originally released as a single in April 1969 and credited to the Beatles with Billy Preston. I love the stuff they do with Billy Preston, such as Don't Let Me Down, which we just heard too. We'll be back next week with part three of three as we listen to the 2023 reissue of the Beatles' Blue compilation album. We play out this week with a May 1969 non-album single written by John Lennon, which chronicles the events surrounding his and Yoko Ono's wedding. The song was the Beatles' 17th UK number one single, and that lasted for 54 years until this album came out and the Now and Then single came out in 2023. This is, of course, the Ballad of John and Yoko. See you next week. Thanks for listening.

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2: Hello, I'm Alyssa Delfs. Australia has signed a major new treaty with Fiji today, striking a new defence alliance. The Prime Minister inked Fiji as Australia's fourth regional ally in a signing ceremony with his Fijian counterpart at State House in Suva today. The Ocean of Peace Alliance and Vuvale Union Agreement join the list of deals finalised by the Albanese government with Pacific nations. Fiji's Prime Minister Sitiveni Rabuka says today represents a defining moment in the relationship of the two nations.
3: Mutual security framework. These landmark agreements mark a very significant elevation of our bilateral relationship into a new era of strategic partnership.
2: Representatives of the social media platform Meta are speaking at the Royal Commission into Anti-Semitism and Social Cohesion this morning. US-based Director of Content Policy Benjamin Good is one spokesperson fronting the inquiry today. Meta platforms, including Facebook, Instagram and Threads, have introduced new moderation protocols that allow users to flag offensive or hateful content which is removed or investigated after it's already online. Appearing via video link, Mr. Good explained the benefits of this new model to the Commission.
4: It's true that there may be content that we don't remove because it is not reported, but I do want to emphasize that we are very carefully monitoring the extent to which that is the case. It's really important that we know how well or not well reactive enforcement works, and we publish those numbers in our Transparency Center.
2: A lawyer for a high-profile Palestinian doctor who's been held in Israeli detention without charge for 18 months says he's in a critical condition. Dr. Hussam Abu Safia was the director of the Kamal Adwan Hospital in northern Gaza during Israel's war with Hamas. The BBC's Rachel Wright has more details.
5: Dr. Hussam Abu Safia led the hospital through the 85 days siege by the Israeli military, releasing videos in which he pleaded for help. He was arrested in December 2024 and has not been charged. Israel maintains he's a member of Hamas and is being held legally as an unlawful combatant. His lawyer is reported to have visited the doctor on Thursday, saying he bore new, severe injuries that made him hard to recognise. The group Physicians for Human Rights is calling for Dr. Abu Safia's immediate transfer out of the interrogation facility where he's currently being held.
2: And back home, the Sydney Sixers are celebrating NAIDOC Week, saying they want to recognise and honour the history, culture and achievements of Aboriginal and Torres Strait Islander peoples. They're marking this year with the theme 50 Years of Deadly, celebrating five decades of NAIDOC as a platform for protest and powerful statement of survival. Throughout the week, the Sixers will reflect on the role of First Nations people in cricket and across the community, while reinforcing the club's ongoing commitment to learning, respect and inclusion. And taking a look at sport, the 48 teams that began the World Cup last month are being whittled down to a final eight in the current round of matches. France and Morocco are through already. Five-time winners Brazil were defeated by Norway this morning 2-1, and Mexico are up against England now. Meantime, co-host US President Donald Trump thanked FIFA for suspending a red card given to a key Team USA player. It means Falaran Balogun will be able to play against Belgium tomorrow morning. And in more sport, Alex de Minaur has enjoyed a straightforward run to the French Open final tonight, but his last 16 opponent, Flavio Cabolli, says he won't go down without a fight. Fifth seed de Minaur has a 2-0 career lead over his ninth seed opponent.
0: Around Australia, you're tuned into Community Radio. 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
6: 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I'm Natasha Lobbin with today's report. Commercial cattle listings eased last week, falling 15% to 11,592 head. Despite the smaller yarding, clearance rates slipped 4 percentage points to 86%, while the Auctions Plus Young Cattle Indicator, or ACCI, softened 2 cents to 564 cents a kilo. The average value over reserve lifted $11 to $104 a head, a positive signal that buyer confidence held firm even as volumes pulled back. Steers led clearance across all categories, averaging 603 cents a kilo against a heifer average of 535 cents a kilo, with the steer premium sitting at 68 cents a kilo. The overall national sale recorded 10,002 head sold at a 78% clearance rate, up 2 percentage points on the prior week, with 95% of head bid on and a value over reserve of 6.8%. Light steers, 0 to 200 kilos, were standout performers, clearing at 100% from 368 head offered and averaging 695 cents a kilo, though that was back 14 cents on the previous week. Dollar per head values averaged $1,111, ranging from $850 to $1,365. Values over reserve were positive across all steer categories, ranging from plus $77 to plus $105 a head. Heifer showed a mixed but broadly positive price result. The 280 to 330 kilo category put in the strongest lift, gaining 41 cents to average 570 cents a kilo from 874 head at 88% clearance, returning $1,754 a head on average. All heifer categories recorded positive values over reserve from plus $66 to plus $109 a head. Queensland was the dominant supply state, recording 4,881 head sold at 79% clearance, up 6 percentage points on the prior week, with 95% of head bid on and a value over reserve of 6.5%. Processors accounted for just over 10% of head sold this week. That concludes today's market update, brought to you by Auctions Plus, dedicated to connecting ag.

0: Asking someone you care about, "Are you okay?" could change their life. To spread this message, the Are You Okay Conversation Convoy has been travelling to regional communities around Western Australia. We caught up with Are You Okay CEO Locke Searle and asked why it's important that more people around Australia understand the important role they can play in looking out for their friends, family and colleagues.
1: The Conversation Convoy gives us the opportunity to get into rural and remote areas, which is really important because there aren't as many services available for people in remote and rural areas. And what we try and do at Are You Okay is encourage friends, family and colleagues to look out for people in their world who might be struggling. So it's a reminder that you can help someone who may be struggling. And we know at the moment that people are struggling, particularly in the farming areas of southwest WA, where we've been. The cost of living is one thing, but also the cost of diesel and all the rest of it has put a lot of pressure on farmers, which are ultimately small businesses. So to be able to meet people where they are in their communities and engage with them and hear some of their concerns, but also to encourage them to look out for friends and family and mates in the region is exactly what the convoy is all about.
0: Remember, by taking the time for an Are You Okay conversation and genuinely listening with an open mind, we can all help the people in our world feel supported and connected. You can find out how to ask Are You Okay and learn what to say after you do at areyouok.org.au.
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0: just ain't seeing all. Asking someone you care about, "Are you okay?" could change their life. To spread this message, the Are You Okay Conversation Convoy has been travelling to regional communities around Western Australia. Their goal is to help more Australians understand the important role they can play in looking out for their friends, family and colleagues. We caught up with Are You Okay CEO Locke Searle to find out more.
1: Our conversation convoys, it's like a pop-up cafe, really. We spend about 120 days on the road annually with vehicles and trailers and caravans, and we roll out some cafe tables and put on a sausage sizzle and have free coffees. And the idea is to work with communities and local service providers to encourage people to come in and have a chat and work out how they can best, you know, engage with Are You Okay in their community. So we've been in WA, which has been huge. We went through the wheat belts into the gold fields and Kalgoorlie and Lenora and Laverton, and sort of spent a lot of time in the southwest of Western Australia. For us at Are You Okay, it's a really great way to connect with the community, but also as a bit of a constant feedback loop to understand what people are talking about and what some of the issues are and how we might be able to help.
0: Remember, by taking the time for an Are You Okay conversation and genuinely listening with an open mind, we can all help the people in our world feel supported and connected. 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

said to us, come take her hand and set us up on mission. 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
2: Today means that we are permanent, we are independent. It means the government cannot tell us what to say.
3: Not only a long, short consultation period, the bill was introduced into Parliament without any notification to certainly the peak body, which is the New South Wales Aboriginal Land Council. Very few people knew that it was introduced into Parliament, actually went through the upper house first.
4: Giving police the power to stop and scan people without any reasonable suspicion is not actually improving public safety. What it does is it just gives police another tool to target and harass Aboriginal people and other marginalised communities.
5: Decisions that are this significant, they do require elders, communities, knowledge holders, and language experts within those communities to get together in a shared physical space where trust can be built, cultural authority properly exercised, and online forums and written submissions, they just can't substitute for that.
6: Hello and welcome to the Weekly News and Review. I'm Adam Evans, and before we continue, I

0: I want to acknowledge the traditional owners of the land and elders past and present. New laws that have kicked in this week give the National Indigenous Children's Commissioner the powers she needs to do her job. The laws cement Commissioner Sue-Ann Hunter's role in advocating for Indigenous children and holding governments accountable. While there are pressing issues for Indigenous children across the states and territories, Commissioner Hunter is not planning on any immediate investigations or inquiries. Instead, she will be reviewing past reports and findings to get an understanding of why some recommendations have not been adopted by governments. I spoke to Commissioner Sue-Ann Hunter earlier this week.
1: It's quite historic what today is. It means that we have a full independent statutory body that is free of political input. We don't take direction off anybody. And so we have the powers and functions to make sure our children's voices are heard in the places they need to be heard in. We have three priorities. One is out-of-home care, of course, youth justice. And the third one is around health, particularly the mental health and well-being of our young people. Today means that we are permanent. We are independent. It means the government cannot tell us what to say. We exist to make sure that our children in out-of-home care and youth detention, and then governments have promised to fix this for years, and they haven't. So our job is to push for that, for change, and to hold governments accountable when the systems fail our kids. We can look at the systems as we see fit. We can run our own research. We can publish what it finds. We can make recommendations to government, which must be tabled in Parliament so the public can see everything we do. We can speak freely without needing anyone's approval. We can ask people and organisations for information. We can call them to answer questions. And the bonus is if people ignore us, it does carry a fine. The most important thing is we can listen directly to the children and young people, including remote communities. And we can carry their voices into the rooms where decisions get made. It's the only body at a national level solely focused on First Nations children. So I'm the commissioner and I'm really excited and honoured, and I feel that weight moving forward about how we get change for our young people.
0: What are maybe some of the things that are going on around the country? We see a lot of things like with maybe Queensland and Northern Territory, youth justice there and even residential care and stuff like that. What are some of the pressing issues around the country that you see needs your attention?
1: Yeah, some of the pressing issues at the moment is the winding back of the Aboriginal Child Placement Principle, for one, which we know keeps our children safe and connected to culture, country and community. Particularly in Northern Territory and Queensland. I feel like we're going backwards. We're watching where the National Aboriginal Torres Strait, where the Children's Commissioners for Aboriginal and Torres Strait Islander young people are in each state and territory, making sure their positions are in place and safe and have the powers that they need. I feel like it's a bit of a race to the bottom at the moment. I feel like everybody's winding things back, and it's not getting better for our children. Rates of removal are going up. Incarceration is not looking good for our children. How we investigate and look into those, we will be doing. To be really clear, we're not going straight into do an inquiry. We're actually doing some research about all the inquiries that have been done, the large inquiries nationally in states and territories. We're going to look at the findings. We're going to look at the recommendations. We don't want to just come out and say, here's another report, and it gets sat on the shelf. We really want to dig deep and find out, one, why these recommendations aren't being implemented, and two, what are the themes coming up that aren't being done that could actually reduce rates of children in youth detention and out-of-home care. We also want to look at the data and across the country and have a really good read of where our children are, what's going on for them across all those domains. It's collected differently in different states, and some of the stuff we see isn't publicly available. We want to look at that as well. We hold this office really seriously, and we'll be asking ministers in other states and territories alongside the commissioners for briefings about what's going on and what that looks like. Although we're national and working at a national level, we can put pressure on the government to make sure that the rights of our children are upheld in states and territories.
0: That was Sue Ann Hunter, the National Commissioner for Indigenous Children and Young People. There are fears that proposed changes to the Crown Land Management Act in New South Wales will weaken Aboriginal land rights. Under the Act, the New South Wales Aboriginal Land Council can apply for freehold ownership over properties owned by the Crown if they're not being used. There are currently over 40,000 outstanding applications. Changes proposed by the state government could potentially take any of those properties off the table. This week, I spoke to the Land Council's chair, Dr. Raymond Kelly, about his concerns.
2: The structure of the Aboriginal Land Rights Act 1983, whereby the government introduced legislation to allow the establishments of land councils, which we have over 121 around the state of New South Wales, and what that allowed under the guise that would be a way to Aboriginal people to claim Crown land to offset the loss of land in New South Wales. That's the premise of it. But we were able to claim Crown land that is vacant and not for public use.
0: So they have some amendments to this, right? From what I understand, there hasn't been much of a very long consultation period. Is that right?
2: Well, it's not only a short consultation period. The bill was introduced into Parliament without any notification to the peak body, which is the New South Wales Aboriginal Land Council. Very few people knew that it was introduced into Parliament, actually went through the upper house first. We got wind of it, and we then mounted a campaign to stall it, to hold it, to make sense of what it was that was being introduced. And what we say is the amendments to the Crown Lands Act would hollow out and diminish Aboriginal land rights in New South Wales. So that's effectively what the issue is at foot. And to that end, we've been mounting a campaign against the Minns government, the New South Wales state government, in the first instance, hold the bill. But of course, we would prefer that the bill wasn't introduced because it has certainly the ability to diminish the Aboriginal Land Rights Act. In many cases, we think it's discriminatory, and we can't abide by it in any fashion.
0: So, long story short, I guess they've tried to sneak this through Parliament, and there's been no prior consultation at all with you guys. Like you said, you didn't know this was even introduced, right?
2: No, that's exactly the position that we've taken, and we've now been able to have some communication with the Crown Lands Minister Stephen Camper, we continue to hold that it's bad law and that it actually hollows out the Aboriginal Land Rights Act in New South Wales. And we vehemently oppose it.
0: What's an example maybe of an issue with the amendments that you say may erode the Land Rights Act? Yeah.
2: Well, now the Aboriginal Land Rights Act sits under the Minister for Aboriginal Affairs in New South Wales. And so the Crown Land sits under the stewardship of the Crown Lands Minister. Whilst they're two different elements of government, the fact of the matter is that one introduction of legislative change in the Crown Lands Act actually impacts greatly on the Aboriginal Land Rights Act. Now we've been communicated with by the government that says these are minor amendments and they shouldn't have major concerns for anybody. But the reality is, in New South Wales we have over 43,000 Aboriginal land claims still held up in the system, and we're very concerned that amendments it's set out in the bill that is being promoted and presented would actually allow the minister to have the ability to, or at least the Crown, to have the ability to go back and, take land off the Crown Land Register, which certainly diminishes the right of the Aboriginal people under the Aboriginal Land Rights Act. So the ability to take land off the register could actually just remove that distinct opportunity that was presented by the introduction of the Aboriginal Land Rights in New South Wales in 1983.
0: So is this an attempt to reduce the number of outstanding claims that you guys have lodged? Is that right?
2: Well, the government hasn't indicated that, or certainly probably wouldn't agree to that position. But certainly from our membership, a number of people have raised that with us, that this looks like an exercise of land cleansing, if you like, to some degree. But the reality is, under the Aboriginal Land Rights Act, we have every right to claim unneeded Crown land. Now, what this bill will do will allow the minister to or his agent to go back through and go, well, you know, that was a minor, a mistake by somebody previously who didn't uphold a lease or didn't provide a lease.
0: That was Dr. Raymond Kelly, the chairperson of the New South Wales Aboriginal Land Council. Permanent police knife wanding laws in New South Wales will disproportionately target Aboriginal people and fly in the face of closing the gap. That's what the Aboriginal Legal Service in New South Wales and the ACT says. The laws that were introduced by the Minns government in 2024 will now remain in place permanently. The Legal Service's acting CEO, Sharif Dean, has discussed the government's decision with NIRS News' Mark Hydes.
3: There was a sunset clause, meaning that they would automatically expire in 2027 if the laws weren't amended. So what's happened is the government has amended the laws to make them permanent. In terms of the process that they went through, their Department of Communities and Justice, or DCJ, conducted a planned review of the laws. The ALS's submission to the review strongly opposed any extension of the knife wanding trial. The DCJ report that was published last week recommended that the knife wanding powers should be made permanent, and the government announced that it would introduce legislation to make the knife wanding laws permanent. So the short answer to the question about consultation was that there was a process of review, and stakeholders such as the Aboriginal Legal Service were able to make submissions to that review.
4: You're disappointed with the response given you've given them a review?
3: In terms of the ALS position, from the ALS perspective, we're deeply concerned about the government's decision to extend the police knife wanding laws. And the reasons for that is that giving police the power to stop and scan people without any reasonable suspicion is not actually improving public safety. What it does is it just gives police another tool to target and harass Aboriginal people and other marginalised communities. The reason that we hold that view is that since the knife wanding laws were introduced, fewer than 1% of police scans have actually resulted in a weapon being seized. So there were 60,000 individual scans that they referred to in their media release, and of that, fewer than 1% of those scans resulted in a weapon being seized.
4: Does that figure surprise you, that just 1%?
3: We're not surprised by those numbers because we're not hearing from communities and people in the community that knives and people carrying knives is as big a problem as the laws would suggest.
4: Does that make you think that not many of these people who have been arrested or charged were Indigenous? Or what's your reading of that?
3: Look, our reading is that in terms of what we know, is that we know that Aboriginal people are more overrepresented than ever in police charges and in prisons in New South Wales. And whenever police can choose when and how to exercise their powers, we see worse outcomes for Aboriginal people. So we know that Aboriginal people or our people were disproportionately stopped and searched. And subjected to arrest and charge and the excessive use of police force. So we know that our community members and marginalised communities are being stopped and searched. And what the data shows us is that the fact that fewer than 1% of police scans resulting in a weapon being seized shows that the laws don't actually improve public safety. All they do is create greater fear and concern for Aboriginal people. We know that the knife wounding laws are harmful, but they're also ineffective. And the fact that they're ineffective in increasing public safety is the biggest problem.
4: What impact is the targeting having on the relationship between Aboriginal people and New South Wales Police?
3: In terms of the impact that that the wounding laws are having on the relationship between Aboriginal people and police, we know that the relationship between our people and the police is already strained. And we know that these types of laws, which disproportionately impact or target our people, add further strain to the existing strained relationship between us and the police.
4: And in terms of closing the gap?
3: Well, in terms of closing the gap, the government's committed to reducing incarceration rates. And what we see is laws like this, which bring Aboriginal people in contact with the police more often, and other laws that the New South Wales government have passed in recent years, actually worsen incarceration rates and actually worsen the performance against the target. And the targets that are in closing the gap were actually agreed by government, and government wants those targets so that they've got something to measure to. In short, though, what we see is that there have been a number of changes to legislation in New South Wales across successive governments that have actually done the opposite of closing the gap.
0: That's Sharif Dean, the acting CEO of the Aboriginal Legal Service for New South Wales and ACT, talked to NIRS News' Mark Hides. The federal government is being urged to change how it consults with Indigenous communities following shortcomings in its attempts to get feedback on its arts policy. The government has asked for community submissions for its Revive Cultural Policy, which will overhaul the country's arts sector. However, the International Decade of Indigenous Languages Australia says some First Nations communities could not share their feedback. The government made the submissions digital only, which excludes communities that cannot connect to the internet. IDLE says the online-only approach also goes against cultural protocols that require face-to-face talks. To find out more, NIRS News' Harrison Pedersen spoke with IDLE Australia's Executive Officer Samuel Daniels.
5: IDLE Australia wrote to Minister Burke's office in very late April to raise four key concerns that we had around the Revive consultation process. I guess the first and most fundamental concern that we had was that there was an absence of face-to-face consultation. And, you know, for Aboriginal and Torres Strait Islander communities, that in-person yarning, it's not just a preference, it's a cultural protocol. And so decisions that are this significant, they do require elders, communities, knowledge holders, and language experts within those communities to get together in a shared physical space where trust can be built, cultural authority properly exercised, and online forums and written submissions, they just can't substitute for that. So that was our first concern. Secondly, you know, we had concerns around digital access barriers. So, you know, as you know, Aboriginal and Torres Strait Islander communities are sometimes remote, so inconsistent connectivity, limited devices, varying digital literacy across those remote and regional communities and urban First Nations communities as well. An online first-only model, we think, significantly silences a large part of that population where the policy is meant to serve. And thirdly, the consultation window was compressed. So it was quite short, and seeking guidance from elders and forming a collective response just can't be hurried. So the timeframe didn't really reflect Aboriginal and Torres Strait Islander governance processes legitimately, and it fell short of the standards that are expected under the UNDRIP expectations as well. And then lastly, which we emphasised in our press release, there was no materials available in First Nation languages or accessible formats. So that's a particularly significant omission, we think, given that we're in the International Decade of Indigenous Languages. And that, you know, obviously from our side of things, those submissions involved what language support is needed in those communities.
6: And so what ways can the federal government address these shortcomings?
5: Well, they extended the consultation process for 2 weeks. And that was, that's a partial acknowledgement, and we welcomed that as far as it went. But I don't think that it did address some of those core asks. So on country engagement, language accessible materials, or, those types of things. So we haven't received a substantive written response to the letter, and we're still calling on the government to take a fuller set of actions that we've outlined in those four concerns.
6: And if implemented, effectively, how does this revive cultural policy help with IDOL and, Australia's endorsement of UNDRIP?
5: Yeah, so I think if the consultation process was improved, it would probably mean that a national cultural policy that became genuinely co-designed and beyond the cultural sector, it would create the foundation for something like IDOL Australia, which is, we're now actively campaigning for this, which is national language legislation. So New South Wales has already shown what's possible in that arena. The New South Wales Aboriginal Languages Act from 2017 was the first of its kind in the country, and it gave language communities real rights and resources. And so we need that at a federal level. And the evidence from health, justice, education, they all make the case powerfully that language is a real intersector of improving some of those outcomes in the Closing the Gap targets. So in health, language investment directly cuts across, we think, 6 Closing the Gap targets. That's life expectancy, healthy birth weight, early childhood health, social emotional well-being. And in justice, we have decades of evidence, royal commissions, academic research going back to the 70s, showing that language barriers drive incarceration. And that pattern, as we publicly said now, it's not a gap in knowledge, it's a gap in political will to act. So, and then in education, the research is unambiguous as well. Children who learn in their own language first have a stronger identity, stronger outcomes in both languages, and lower push-out rates. So again, that's not an ideology, that's an evidence base. And you can compare that to some of the other international initiatives that have been done. So, like the Maoris and the Canadian First Nations immersion programs. A properly designed revived consultation, one that genuinely centres Aboriginal and Torres Strait Islander voices, it probably creates the political and policy foundation for national legislation, and that's what's at stake. So it's not just a cultural policy, but a framework that gives those communities the same protection and investments they receive in comparable nations. So that would benefit everyone.
0: That was Samuel Daniels, the Executive Director of the International Decade of Indigenous Languages Australia, talking to NIRS News' Harrison Pedersen. Now, that's all for this week's episode of the Weekly News and Review. If you have any stories that you'd like to share with us, you can send us an email to news@nirs.org.au. That's news@nirs.org.au. I'm Adam Evans. Thanks for listening.

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Now, picture yourself the way you'd like to be, the real you. Let yourself have more life from the years that you have. Sit back, stare at something, breathe very deeply.

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You think about it, think about it. Think positive thoughts. Picture beautiful things. Daydream, but daydream with positive thoughts. Your subconscious, which is your inner mind, pushes you towards it. Not the parents, not the teachers. This is not an escape. You must use your power of rational thinking. Not the parents, not the teachers. But why not turn on and make it better for you? Sometimes we like to dance, but we tell ourselves we can't, so we never let ourselves find out. Sometimes we like to dance, but we tell ourselves we can't, so we never let ourselves find out.

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0: Happiness. 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It's all in you.
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0: Thanks there, Carl. Up next is Jimmy Jimmy and the Beachy Pops. Stick around later when I'll be talking about all the hits of the weekend. Only on Smooth
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3: National Radio News.
4: Hello, I'm Laura Devoy. The Prime Minister says the treaty signed with Fiji today represents one of the most significant endeavours Australia has ever undertaken. The Ocean of Peace Alliance is a mutual defence treaty which commits Australia and Fiji to come to each other's aid at times of need. And the Vuvalu Union sets out ambitious commitments which will deepen integration between security, economies and people. Anthony Albanese spoke in Suva of the close relationship shared by the two nations.
5: We can achieve this level of ambition because we are Vuvalu family, with a relationship grounded in loyalty, in understanding and mutual respect. And in a more uncertain world, we know that we're stronger when we stand together.
6: Nuck.
4: Western Australia's longest-serving lower house MP, Paul Papalia, is set to announce his resignation from state parliament. Mr. Papalia was first elected in 2007 and has been responsible for a range of portfolios. He's currently the Minister for Emergency Services, Corrective Services, Defence, Industries, Veterans, Racing and Gaming. He was re-elected last year with an 11.5% margin. Efforts are underway to address a significant gap in hearing health for Aboriginal and Torres Strait Islander children living in remote parts of Australia. New data shows one in two First Nations children under the age of six who live in remote and very remote locations are likely to have middle ear disease. That's double the rate of those living in metropolitan, regional and rural areas. Anne-Marie Banfield from Hearing Australia is calling for twice a year hearing checks.
7: Every 6 months, we recommend that we get our little one's ears checked, and the earlier we get intervention and support in for families, the better outcome for our little ones to be able to fit in, learn better, hear better. Hearing affects every aspect of our lives.
4: The Australian Space Agency says several objects found at a beach in Queensland appear to be pressure vessels from a space launch vehicle. The objects were found at Forest Beach near Ingham. The agency says the location and characteristics of the objects are consistent with debris from a foreign rocket body that recently re-entered the atmosphere from orbit. Authorities have assessed the objects and determined them to be safe. Australia has pledged a policy of no new extinctions, but as Alyssa Delfs reports, it hasn't stopped one of the world's most unique species from beginning to disappear.
8: The Magian skate, an ancient ray found nowhere else on Earth, survives only in Tasmania's Macquarie Harbour. Scientists have warned the population is declining dramatically, with research suggesting only 1,000 remain in the harbour. If it disappeared, it could be the first shark or ray species extinction linked to industrial aquaculture. It's prompted the creation of a new Melbourne documentary by youth conservationist Spencer Hitchin called A Love Letter to the Unseen. Here's a snippet from the trailer.
9: It's the most likely species to actually go extinct.
10: It's only found in one place, and it happens to be right here.
4: Turning to sport, in tennis, Naomi Osaka has knocked out the women's world number one to advance to the quarterfinals of Wimbledon. Osaka beat Aryna Sabalenka 6-2, 7-6. Her quarterfinal opponent will be Karolina Muchova, who defeated Barbora Krejcikova in three sets. Fourth seed Jessica Pegula and seventh seed Coco Gauff are also through to the quarters.
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12: Hi, and welcome back to Fourth Estate, the show where we talk media, politics and everything else in between. From Gadigal Land, Sydney, I'm Tina Quinn. Well, it's been described in some quarters as one of the most dramatic and ideologically charged federal budgets in recent memory.
6: A budget accused of class warfare, branded a communist manifesto by parts of the tabloid press, and relentlessly framed through the language of broken promises. But beneath the outrage and political theatre, how radical were the reforms that are actually being proposed? At its core, this budget contains what many economists would describe as a relatively modest winding back of investor tax concessions. So there's been changes to capital gains tax and negative gearing, which still leave Australia's broader housing and taxation system overwhelmingly intact. Yet the reaction from sections of the media and political class has been explosive. There's been warnings of intergenerational debt, commentary that this is an attack on aspiration, comparisons to socialism and communism, accusations of betrayal, that rhetoric has at times seemed almost apocalyptic. It all poses a very important question. If even mild reform proposals generate this level of backlash, is it any wonder that governments become reluctant to meaningfully reform the economy at all? Today we examine not only the budget itself, but the media framing surrounding it, the interests shaping the debate, and the narratives driving public understanding of economics and political power. Joining me now is the editor of the Daily Telegraph, Ben English. Ben, welcome to Fourth Estate.
13: Good to be here.
6: So you've described the budget as a big taxing communist manifesto, and you've used a hammer and sickle graphic on the front page of the Daily Telegraph. What do you understand communism to actually mean as a political and economic ideology? And specifically, which elements of this budget do you believe are communist?
13: It's pretty basic. It's a philosophical and ideological basis, and that is a redistribution of capital from asset owners to workers, to the proletariat, which is, you know, very faithful to the article of Karl Marx.
6: When people think of communism, they generally think of the abolition of private property, state ownership of industry, and centrally planned economies. This budget doesn't propose any of those things, though, does it?
13: No, and 100% it doesn't. But it does actually, if you think about at one end of the spectrum, laissez-faire, zero government, involvement in the economy, and at the other end of the spectrum, a command economy that is entirely run by the government, this budget does move the needle strongly towards the latter. So that's the point we're making. This is an ideological document.
6: Do you accept that your paper's presentation and framing of it is also ideological? You know, the hammer and sickle logo on your paper's front page.
13: I don't only accept it. I embrace it. I mean, that's why we did it. It's to make a point. They're talking about restoring equity for young homeowners. Well, if that's the case, why are they applying the removal of the CG discount to all asset classes? If this was simply about property, it would be aimed surgically at property, but it's not. And the document itself states in several places that it actually do the opposite, it'll reduce supply.
6: There's a lot of research that goes to the fact that supply is not the issue, it's the distribution.
13: No. I reject that, and I'll refer you to the report by former RBA governor, his name escapes me at the moment, but Gladys Berejiklian commissioned him in 2017 when she became Premier in New South Wales to do a deep dive and a white paper into the causes of the runaway prices in the New South Wales market. And he came back unequivocally with the conclusion that it is supply. By the length of the country straight,
6: Ben, Australia has around 11 million dwellings for roughly 27 million people, and census data has shown a substantial number of homes are sitting unoccupied.
13: Yes.
6: So if you do the math in terms of how many bedrooms most of those homes are to each property, the numbers aren't really stacking up there to say that we don't have enough supply.
13: I mean, that's an overly reductive, simplistic way of looking at it.
6: I think it suggests the crisis is fundamentally about...
13: Humans aren't widgets, Tina, who can just be moved around. I mean, that's how leftist governments see us, is that we're just units that can be moved around. But that's not how market forces work. People have to go where opportunities exist. And as a result, you have to actually look at it at a more hyperlocal level about what are the housing stocks in the areas where these people are going.
6: But again, the research is showing it is not a supply problem.
13: I totally reject that. I could cite to you, I don't have it at hand, report after report, economists, the government themselves, the opposition, everyone in the property industry themselves are saying there's not enough stock, there's not enough properties.
6: I'll bring you back to... It's no surprise to me that people in the property, lobbyists in the property industry are advocating that, as is the opposition.
13: But just because someone is a lobbyist doesn't mean they don't know what they're talking about.
6: That's true, but it does suggest that, and I think it's important to point out that there is a bias there. There is an inherent bias there of what they're
13: but
6: trying to advocate
13: an
6: for.
13: Bias. There's an inherent bias from other ends.
6: That's absolutely correct.
13: Look, the point is...
6: Look, we're probably not going to agree on the fact that, I mean, there is so much data and research that suggests that supply is not the issue here. You disagree with that. I obviously disagree with that, and that's fine.
13: Yep. I'm not alone.
6: It's something you and I, you know, we're probably not going to come to agreement on, you know, in this conversation. But sure. I guess what I want to lastly bring it back to is, do you think, and you said earlier that you proudly accept that, yes, the Daily Telegraph and the masthead that you preside over is ideological. Do you think that increasingly ideological media...
13: I think everyone's ideological. Doesn't everyone have an ideology?
6: Do you think...
13: Do you use that in a pejorative sense?
6: In terms of the fact that, you know, this is a newspaper, right? Do you think that's the right place of a newspaper to be ideological? You do?
13: I think it's the right place for a newspaper. Look, I think if you want to be honest, everyone has a stance. Everyone has a view, okay? And as a media outlet, I think it's more transparent and more honest to be declaratory about what that viewpoint is. It's not mutually exclusive with actually reporting in an unbiased fashion the news of the day. You can do both. You can walk and chew gum at the same time.
6: Do you think your paper is able to?
13: I know it is.
6: Okay. Well, Ben English, thank you very much for joining us on Fourth Estate.
13: Thanks very much, Tanner.
6: Ben English, the editor of the Daily Telegraph there. If you have any thoughts on that conversation or on his paper's approach to journalism more broadly, we'd love to hear from you. You can text us on 0468 44 1073 or email fourthestate@2scr.com. 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I'm Tina Quinn. And joining me now to unpack the politics, the economics and the media framing surrounding this year's federal budget is a terrific panel. With us is Phil Khoury, political editor of the Australian Financial Review. Welcome back to Fourth Estate, Phil.
14: Yeah, cheers, Tina. Nice to be back.
6: Shalala Medora, political reporter for Triple J's Hack program. Shalala, welcome.
15: Thank you.
6: Jason Kutsuka, special correspondent for the Saturday paper. Thanks for being with us.
16: Thanks for the invitation, Tina. It's a pleasure.
6: And Kalila Welsh, editor of Cheek Media. And this was, I believe, your first budget. Was this your first budget that you reported on in Canberra?
17: Yeah, that's correct. Very exciting. And thank you so much for having me.
6: It's a pleasure. It's a pleasure. Well, just going off that discussion I just had there with Ben English from the Daily Telegraph, this budget has been sort of sold as, I guess, really big and bold and, you know, almost reformative by some sections of the media. Jason, I might go to you first and ask your reaction to the way that some media is framing this.
16: Well, I think Communist Manifesto is probably Ben English just having a bit of fun. I mean, he is...
6: He did seem like he was having a lot of fun, I must say, when we were talking. He was smiling a lot.
16: I think that is clearly a gross exaggeration that he's making to try to make a point about the changes that Jim Chalmers has introduced in this budget. But I think there is definitely an argument to be had about some of these changes that the government is making and whether or not they are fair, you know, more fair to one part of society than the other. Certainly, Angus Taylor and the Liberal opposition have been, you know, hammering this point that they feel that this budget is kind of reawakens a kind of class warfare. I think that's a more kind of valid argument than the one Ben English is making about it being a communist sort of manifesto. But I do think there is a real argument to be had there.
15: Right. But is that class warfare, that class war that's sort of being stoked? Do we think that that's – is it the media that's doing that? Is it the government trying to stoke an ideological sort of class warfare?
16: I wouldn't go so far as to say it's class warfare, but I do think there's a bit of intergenerational kind of tension here. You know, the perception that baby boomers have had it good for so long – and that the government is making the argument, well, it's time to rebalance in favour of millennials, you know, it's that sort of younger cohort of the voting population. But I wouldn't go so far as to say it's class warfare.
15: Mm. Kalila, is this striking you as sort of communist manifesto, or is this really just like a soft reworking of negative gearing or winding back?
17: Yeah. Certainly not seeing signs of communism, I guess, in these changes. I think it is really interesting, and something we've talked a lot about in the wake of this budget is the split in how the media is reporting it. As you said, on the one side, we have kind of this conservative, you know, or baby boomer maybe outrage around this change. And there's an adage that kind of goes, for the very privileged, the move towards equality feels like oppression. And so I think there is something to be said about, you know, how much is this actually going to negatively impact them realistically when we look at, you know, slightly rebalancing the scales. And then on the other side, in the progressive side of the media, there is also the question of, does this go far enough? Like, does this actually have the kind of immediate impacts that people are really looking for, and that a lot of young people, but not just young people too, like a lot of our conversations we had, even with, some of the indies in Parliament, they were saying their constituents who are, you know, often very wealthy, are even kind of not super cold to these changes because they can see how it's impacting their families and the younger generations in their families. So I think that there's an interesting dialogue here, but where we've landed is that, you know, it is a very, very gentle change that they've gone with, and they've clearly tried to upset as few people as possible.
15: Mm. Phil, this budget has been described variously as modest reform. Jason, I know you didn't describe it as class warfare, but some people have used that term, socialism, communism. It's all, I guess, dependent on what masthead you read. Before we do get into the specifics, do you think this budget actually does represent a major ideological shift from Labor, or do you think we're seeing a more dramatic media reaction than the policy itself perhaps warrants?
14: No, I think what we're seeing is the real Labor, and this is what Labor has wanted to do since 2015, when Chris Bowen, then Shadow Treasurer, addressed the National Press Club and said, and it was very gutsy at the time, and said we've got to rein in negative gearing, superannuation tax concessions, et cetera. Now, before then, that was considered heresy. Only the Greens, you know, were the party saying stuff like that. So what we're seeing here, Tina, is a fulfilment of an agenda that Labor has wanted to implement for the last decade. Now, they tried to do it from opposition twice in 2016 and 2019, and it killed them. And Albanese, upon taking the leadership of the Labor Party in 2019, said, these are the sorts of things we have to do from government. You can't do this stuff from opposition. It's too hard. And underscoring the sensitivity, the political sensitivity of doing these things, was their behaviour over the last 12 months, where they went to the last election wanting to do this. They had a plan to do CGT on the other side of the election. I'm not sure about negative gearing. And they use this sort of tactics of subterfuge and, osmosis and whatever else. You know, they let the media, they dropped all these hints and breadcrumbs about intergenerational inequality. We had the Prime Minister after the election, telling the press club what we took to the election is not the limit of our ambitions. We had that sort of confected productivity summit last year where, lo and behold, the key outtake was intergenerational inequality in the tax system. So it's been this sort of bait and switch exercise that has brought us to this point, and it was absolutely no surprise they did this on Tuesday, because we'd all sort of worked it out well before they announced what they were doing. I think around the building at the moment, both parties are invigorated, both major parties. This is Labor doing what it was born for, redistributing wealth from the asset classes to the workers. And it's sort of given the Liberals a lifeline, if you like, because, you know, they're almost extinct, but suddenly they've got a fight on aspiration and tax, which is sort of the last, you know, political strength they have. So it's a fascinating dynamic around the place. But is it class warfare? No. But are they relying on inter-society resentment to carry their case? Most definitely.
15: Shalila, do you think that this is, in terms of what Labor has proposed here and put forward, do you think the reaction is deserving?
18: I think the reaction depends on who you ask. We spoke to our audience, obviously younger audiences, very regionally focused, and it was a real mixed bag. There was a lot of people who were like, you know, it doesn't go far enough because grandfathering means we're locked out as a generation from benefits that those who came before us have gotten. Mm-hmm. Others were like, it's about time. And others still, and I'd say probably the majority were like, meh, what's a budget? We don't really care. It's not actually going to impact us that much. And I think we have to keep in mind that while the media and while the four of us who are very deeply involved in this, or the five of us, I should say, we're very deeply involved in this, can frame it in a certain way, we have to be mindful of the fact that for most people out there, they don't know and they don't care. There is a real sense of grievance amongst young people about the fact that they feel like they're being screwed, essentially. And so bringing the budget changes down to a level of we're helping you try to get a leg up is the message that will resonate with that really broad section of the society that doesn't care or that isn't as plugged in to all of the ins and outs of a political message. I think that is a really easy message for Labor to sell, and the sort of ins and outs and the communism and all of that kind of stuff is just a bit of noise when it comes to actually what is resonating with people. And I think it is that sort of sense of we've been locked out and maybe this is going to redress the scales a little bit.
15: Phil, governments routinely adjust policy after elections in response to changing economic conditions. Why do you think much of this coverage, why did much of the coverage frame this budget through moral failure and broken promises using that language?
14: Because it egregiously was, right?
15: But should we not be focusing on the substance of the policy itself?
14: No, I don't think any of us here, whether it's Kalila or Shalila or me or you or Jason, should normalise dishonesty in politics, right? This was flagrant dishonesty. We're not talking about something that Albo said before the election on the fly, you know, like a gotcha question or something like this. This was repeated denials in interview situations. I sat with him in the lodge a week before election day and we talked about property taxes and he looked me in the eye, said we are not touching negatively gearing. It would harm supply and it would be anti-aspirational. These arguments that the government is making now are noble and worthy arguments, but they could have and should have been made going into the election, in my view.
15: Kalila, what do you attribute this sort of lack of political bravery overall to, this sort of reticence to introduce reform in this country and to, I guess, be able to be more upfront with voters and actually bring it to an electorate ahead of an election?
17: A really big part of it is definitely the fact that, you know, a lot of our corporate media is, you know, arguably captured by corporate interests or the interests of, you know, the very wealthy and powerful in this country. And I do think that, you know, particularly when we talk about the Labor government, I think that they are very worried about what that narrative is going to be when they introduce more kind of radical reforms that we would attribute to kind of the Labor Party of the past. I think that there's fears that of that being politically dangerous for them. It's this capitulation, I guess, in my view, to the more powerful and wealthy and the kind of neoliberal ideology, I guess. But I think it's also been made politically hard by them as well. I think they are really like wedged, I guess, in between the progressive side of it. It's very hard to push through things because it's hard to get support if they don't go far enough. I understand that it's complicated, but I think, there's just a lack of will as the power does get more entrenched.
15: You do mention there the corporate media. Now, a lot of attention has been given.
14: Who is the corporate media?
15: Well, Phil, I hate to break it to you, mate. But
14: we don't have a billionaire sponsor like a lot of the so-called independent. We're owned by shareholders. We don't have a boss. I mean, I don't get my marching orders from anyone. I mean, I just do my thing, right? Mm-hmm. I go home at night and see my kids. I do sort of resent that classification. Yes, we're a financial business paper and a political paper, so our readers, we don't beat a beat of anyone's drum. I mean, I started life writing for the Adelaide Advertiser. I then spent 7 years at the Sydney Morning Herald. I've been at the Financial Review for nearly 15 years, and I haven't changed a jot of my style. So I do push back at that a little bit. I mean, I operate on basic principles of objectivity and integrity when the stuff I report. And, you know, if you're a liar, you're a liar. I don't care what political stripe you come from. And You know, I respect everyone else's view, but I'm not even pushing anyone's barrow. It's just I've been in this bloody caper for 30 years. You know, I've seen it all. I don't really respect any of them, to be honest. But it's
15: Sorry, Jason.
16: I would jump in and support Phil on that one. I also would strongly disagree with that take that there is sort of anyone is part of some sort of corporate media machine that is kind of.
14: I mean, News Corp used to be light, obviously. Yeah, I think that's sort of, you know, when Murdoch actually had influence, when those papers actually had influence, but they ceased having influence like years ago.
15: Look, I don't think anybody at this.
18: Also failing to mention. Sorry, Kalila, if you feel a little bit put upon in this conversation.
14: No, I'm not having a go.
18: I think you also can't ignore the polarization that comes from social media. Like to ignore that is really is a little bit naive. The fact that the conversation gets distilled down to your side or my side. I'm not saying that is what cheap media does at all, but I'm just saying that to ignore that as part of the equation about why politicians are timid or why they don't look beyond the next election.
14: And that's what I've got to add to that. That's what Jim Chalmers said to us on the record a week ago when we asked him, why didn't you take this to the election? And he said, because of social media.
15: Yep. But, I mean, look, and we've all worked, you know, I'm someone that still works within the mainstream media as well. Much of the model is built around...
14: Well, we're not pure.
15: No, absolutely not. In fact, I would argue we are the creators of the soundbite. Right. So when it comes to...
14: That's the 6 o'clock news.
15: possibly. But I would argue that we are the creators of the soundbite. And I, you know, and I would also like to say, you know, Kalila, I don't know how many people here at this panel are consumers of cheap media, but I would actually commend you for the work that you do in terms of trying to bring nuance into a lot of these really difficult discussions. I know there's definitely social media players out there that are not great faith actors in that sense, but cheap media, I think, does go to backing up a lot of what it says with data and information and sort of fact-driven journalism, really. I just wanted to quickly touch on the things that were missed in this year's budget that weren't widely reported by much of the media. Kalila, you were in the room with Treasurer Jim Chalmers in a private room with a lot of these really difficult discussions. I know there's definitely social media players out there that are not great faith actors in that sense, but cheap media, I think, does go to backing up a lot of what it says with data and information and sort of fact-driven journalism, really. I just wanted to quickly touch on the things that were missed in

0: room was, you know, for people on the NDIS, it feels like the cuts to that program is funding a lot of the savings in this budget effectively. And I think that there's a lot of upset within the disability community, but also amongst young people who see a government where a lack of the gas tax, which I know was very big on social and as, you know, Chalmers has pointed out when I spoke to him, there was a big campaign and everyone kind of saw that. If you look in Albanese's comments on any post he makes on social media, on Instagram, every single comment, and it's real people, it's not bots, just all they want is the gas tax. And I think the lack of supports for addressing poverty, for supporting people on the NDIS, the cuts there, people feel like the government is still prioritising, and even as well, sorry, with the tax reforms, the lack of the grandfathering included, they still feel like it's the wealthy and the well-off and the corporations that are really being backed in by the government and by these policies, as opposed to people that actually genuinely really need support and are doing, you know, life is really hard right now, and the supports for people on JobSeeker haven't changed in a long time. The NDIS supports are being wiped. That's going to affect so many people, not just the people kicked off. And the framing around this of kicking people off, it just really comes across as very cruel. There's so many opportunities, I think, that were missed here to make small differences, but really meaningful differences for people. And yes, we've got this housing change, and that is really big. But I think we've still walked away feeling like if we had the gas tax, $17 billion a year, what could have that have funded? And I think, yeah, there's a lot of views on what that could have funded, but it's kind of dialed down overall the kind of positive feelings that we have towards what we got.
1: Jason, why do you think a tax concession for a landlord is treated as sensible economics, but an increase to JobSeeker for someone living on, I think it's what, $404 a week, is treated as somehow dangerous spending?
2: Good question. yeah, I think a lot of voters don't like the idea of, you know, just a handout to individuals that, I think there is a bit of resistance to the idea of people getting too much welfare, too many kind of personal handouts. I mean, there are a lot of handouts that people do receive, but I think increasing social welfare payments is a hard sell in many cases. But adjusting the tax scales at the other end, say negative gearing or the CGT discount, is probably seen as a broader, fairer, you know, way of helping people.
1: I want to thank all four of you for taking part in this today. Jason Katsoukas, thanks for joining us in Fourth Estate.
2: Thank you, Tina. It's been a pleasure.
1: Shalila Medora.
3: Thank you so much, Tina. It's been lovely.
1: Kalila Welsh, it's a pleasure to have you on.
0: Thank you so much.
1: And Phil Khoury, always a pleasure. Thank you.
4: No worries, Tina.
1: And thank you for listening. If you've been tuning in via radio, you can catch the full extended episode via the Fourth Estate podcast. And if you enjoy the program, please subscribe and leave us a review. It genuinely helps independent media projects like ours grow and reach new audiences. A big thanks to my producers this week, Adam Parker and David Tom, and to our socials team, David Bellotta-Serra and Yasmin Rianzi. I'm Tina Quinn, and this has been Fourth Estate. We'll catch you next time. Bye for now.

0: Hello and welcome to The Wire Weekly, with the best stories of the week from the daily episodes of The Wire. I'm Amina Shakur, coming to you from Sin in Melbourne, Victoria. Thanks for being with us today. We're on air across Australia thanks to the Community Radio Network. And today on the show,
1: Having a baby is not just a private or individual kind of matter. It actually has lots of social and economic benefits for the society as a whole.
0: Australia's paid parental leave expands to 6 months, but experts say families need broader long-term support.
2: Even though it has been a warm start to winter, there's still time for those really cold fronts to come through and change conditions. But based on trends, we would expect this winter to be warmer than average.
0: Australia has recorded an unusually warm start to winter, with above average temperatures expected to continue nationwide.
3: But what is the most important is try to reduce post-recovery period, because the recovery period sometimes can take a very, very long time. It actually takes many years. Can be, 50 years and so on. So depending what its impact was.
0: North Venezuela has suffered its strongest recorded earthquake since 1900. Rescues continue as the death toll rises to 2,000. We'll have this and more for you over the next half hour. From July 1st, Australian families will be able to access 6 months of government-funded paid parental leave, which marks a significant expansion of support for new parents. While the reform is being welcomed, experts say paid leave alone won't address the long-term challenges many parents, especially mothers and migrant women, face when balancing work and care responsibilities. I spoke with Dr. Yanghao Yu from Western Sydney University about why more support is needed beyond paid parental leave.
1: For paid parental leave to 6 months is actually because it can support, infant health. And we see research existing talking about, how important the first 6 months of baby's life, their maternal kind of well-being as well. So having this 6 months paid parental leave will help, this kind of parent bonding and child baby's brain development. It also helps a lot with women's physical recovery as well and mental health in this kind of critical life milestone as well. There's also benefits in the longer term for women's workforce participation to help them have this transition period where they can prepare themselves to adjust the life of having a new life. That's why it's such an important policy out there, acknowledge that, having a baby is not just, a private or individual kind of matter. It actually has lots of social and economic benefits for the society as a whole.
0: What is the motherhood penalty, and why does it continue to affect women's careers long after they return to work?
1: So the motherhood penalty actually refers to the long-term economic disadvantages women experience after becoming mothers. It includes low wages, slower career progression, reduced superannuation, and few leadership opportunities. What we see from research and also our experience as well shows that women's their earnings often fall quite sharply after the birth of the first child. This often contributes because of the time out of the workforce and because of carrying a baby, and after 6 months the baby still needs lots of work and time as well. So mothers, lots of them are likely to reduce their working hours and do undertake unpaid care responsibilities.
0: And what are some of the unique challenges migrant mothers face when trying to balance that work and care?
1: We see some of the migrants, migrant mothers, they are, you know, quite well supported. They have families around, they have the close communities they can draw on. That's great. But we also see, you know, there are other migrant mothers who need a little bit more support if they are, for example, on temporary visa. Visas, so they don't have any support from the government. They don't have any childcare subsidies to help with, you know, the expensive childcare. And also, you know, they are quite. We see in the area of migrant mothers, they have less or limited family support in Australia because, you know, nowadays Australia immigration regime it rests quite heavily, like, you know, constrained for the grandparents coming into Australia.
0: Is there any additional policies you would like to see the government introduce in the future?
1: Within the paid parental leave, if there's any space or consideration for migrant mothers, in particular those, you know, for those mothers on temporary visas, that would be excellent. And on top of that, if there's any policy that can paired with the paid parental leave, after extended beyond the kids, you know, beyond the baby's 6 months lifetime, thinking about, you know, the benefit of affordable childcare and whether there's any possibility of flexible working arrangements for those people who have caring responsibilities. Yeah, I think that would be awesome if those can happen.
0: That was Dr. Ying Hao Yu from Western Sydney University speaking to The Wire. Australia is experiencing one of its warmest starts to winter, with Sydney and Melbourne recording their warmest June ever, while much of southern Australia has seen above average temperatures. Experts say climate change and the recent development of the El Nino are driving the unusual mild conditions. With warmer and drier weather expected to continue through winter and into spring. I spoke with Caitlin Minnie, Senior Climatologist at the Bureau of Meteorology, whether Australia could be on track for its warmest winter ever.
2: So this winter is aligning with the trend of warming conditions and warmer than average temperatures, not just in winter, not just in Australia, but globally, as we see evidence of global warming being really evident in our temperatures.
0: Would you say Australia is on track to record the warmest winter, or is it still early to tell?
2: It's still too early to tell. So our summary of June will be released tomorrow for across Australia, and that will give an update on what June was like, which has been warmer than average across much of Australia so far. But there's still 2 months left, and even though it has been a warm start to winter, there's still time for those really cold cold fronts to come through and change conditions. But based on trends, we would expect this winter to be warmer than average.
0: How is the climate change and I guess the El Nino working together to influence this year's winter weather?
2: We're really seeing the strength of that climate change signal coming through with temperatures being warmer than average, and this can be somewhat exacerbated by the El Nino, which typically leads to warmer than average daytime temperatures during winter and spring, but can alone, the El Nino can result in cooler nights and frostier conditions historically, but with these warmer than average temperatures, we're less likely to see those really cold, crisp, frosty mornings, but still possible as we head further into winter. For rainfall, it is typically drier than average across much of eastern Australia during an El Nino. And this coincides also with a declining cool season rainfall across much of southeast and also southwest Australia that has been observed for at least the past 30 years. That doesn't mean that it won't rain. Those cold, rainy winter days still do occur as they are today, but they are less likely than previous winters.
0: Our ski season has started on a poor note. Will we see an increase in snow in our alpine regions at all this year?
2: So it has been a warm start to winter, as we've noted, which has contributed to a much lower than average snow depth across alpine regions in Australia. So for snow, it is hard to forecast on a seasonal scale because it requires rain to be also at the right temperature, so below freezing overnight to sustain that snowpack. So this lower than average or much lower than average start to the ski season is not a guarantee of what it will look like for the rest of the season. We are expecting some snowfall between Thursday to early Saturday in high alpine regions, but the start of this season is part of that broader trend of decreasing snow depth that has declined since the 1950s. El Nino also has a bit of a play in snow. Typically it's drier than average, so you don't expect as many of those cold fronts to come through, but historically, colder nights have been better for snowmaking, which is less the case this season with much warmer than average temperatures.
0: That was Kaylin Minney, senior climatologist at the Bureau of Meteorology, speaking to The Wire. Now, content warning. The following contains distressing themes. Listener discretion is advised. Victims of sexual assault should be prioritised, but across Australia, the reality is often very different, particularly in regional and remote areas. Campaigner from Fair Agenda, Daisy Gardner, says Western Australia highlights a grim picture, with some women in the Peel region reporting travel distance of 150 kilometres to receive care, while other women in Kalgoorlie say wait times for forensic medical examination are as long as 12 hours. Ms. Gardner says they've been fighting the issue for 2 years and recently attended WA Parliament alongside two lived experience advocates to push for reform. The Wire's Emma Watsky with the story.
4: The picture is actually really grim, especially for victim survivors of sexual assault in regional areas of Australia. In Western Australia, in particular, in Kalgoorlie, for example, women are waiting up to 12 hours to have a forensic examination conducted after sexual assault. In the Peel region of Western Australia, women are actually being turned away from their local hospital and told that they have to travel all the way to Perth and then back, which is a round trip of 150 kilometres. And in Karratha, in the Pilbara, a woman was forced to wait 8 hours, and that was after she presented to a major regional hospital. So it's really horrifying and really unacceptable that in a situation where someone's just been through one of the worst experiences of their life and experienced this particular crime, that they are not being looked after quickly and they're not getting this important examination when they need it. This is not a situation like you've broken your leg and then you have to sit in emergency and wait to get a cast put on. This is one of the most traumatic experiences that someone will experience in their life. It's a horrible crime. The women who, mostly women, who report this crime need to be looked after quickly and with a great deal of care.
5: Why are they being turned away from major hospitals? Is there any insight on that?
4: So that would be a good question for the Western Australian government. We don't think that there is any justification for turning away a victim survivor who's just experienced sexual assault and needs a forensic medical examination. But what we understand is that hospitals are really busy places. They are actively triaging people who come in, who has the most urgent medical care. So if someone has just cut off their arm and comes in, they will get seen first. And so we often see women are forced to wait a long time for a doctor to be available. In the case of nurses, the nurse needs to be available and also have forensic medical examination training. What we're seeing is a lack of an available doctor at a hospital, or a lack of a nurse or a midwife who has training in how to conduct a forensic medical examination. What we need to see, and what we've seen in other states, is making sure that there is a dedicated, or more than one dedicated, forensic medical examiner nurse on staff who can actually prioritise those victim survivors when they come in.
5: Now, obviously, the travel time is significant. It's reported that women in the Peel region are required to travel 150 kilometres round trip for a forensic exam. What effects does this experience have for someone who has experienced sexual assault?
4: Yes, I've been fortunate enough to be working with some very brave victim survivors in Queensland, in Western Australia, in South Australia, who have spoken to me about the significant mental health impacts of being forced to wait or forced to travel hours and hours to be able to get this forensic medical examination, which is essentially collecting evidence from their body. It's particularly horrifying because the victim survivors are told not to go to the toilet, not to drink water, they're not able to have a shower to preserve the evidence. And to be forced to wait like that with the perpetrator on their body really compounds the trauma of what they've already experienced. Some survivors have talked to me about the very long-term impacts of that lack of care that really still affects them today, years after the event. You know, the mental health impacts are really significant that victim survivors are reporting to us, but it can also have an impact on the actual evidence collection as well. Critical evidence can be contaminated or degraded if it's not collected quickly. In addition to the serious mental health impacts, this can also have an impact on the justice outcomes that victim survivors are seeking as well.
0: That was Daisy Gardner, campaigner at Fair Agenda, speaking to The Wire's Emma Watsky. The Wire has also contacted Western Australia's Health Minister for further comment. If you or someone you know is experiencing sexual assault, help is available. Call 1-800-RESPECT. Youth mental health services are calling for more funding to cope with increasing demand for support. The annual Kids Helpline Impact Report has revealed 5,190 young people needed crisis intervention in 2025, up by 350% compared to the decade's lowest year. 9% of the kids were Indigenous, and one-third of them reported having suicidal thoughts. The Wire's Adam Evans spoke with Leo Heed, the National Service Manager at Kids Helpline, for more.
6: And in this year, we've noted that, a 350% increase in crisis intervention contacts since 2018. So back in 2018, I think it was about 1,900, and this year it was over 5,000. So when we talk about a crisis intervention contact, that's where a young person is needing help right now, and they call up, and our counsellors and supervisors work with them to get them the support. So that could be, contact to child protection, emergency services, connecting them back to family, to school, or whatever works for them in their situation. But it's part of our duty of care, and this is happening more and more for young people.
7: How are Indigenous young people represented in these statistics?
6: Yeah, well, in the data from 2025, we see that, 9% of contacts are from, from Indigenous and Torres Strait Islander young people, which is, as we know, it's more than, double the proportion of the Australian population. So We in some ways I see that as it's a bit of a warning sign for us about the stress and issues that our Indigenous young people are facing. But it's a good story in that they're reaching out for help, and within that data, we see that there's quite a few of those contacts are about suicide, and that they're at that crisis point when they're reaching out to us. But we are glad that they are reaching out, and I mean that is a good news story within this particular report.
7: So as you mentioned before, like about one in three Aboriginal and Torres Strait Islander young people are having thoughts of suicide. How does that compare with the general population?
6: It's an overrepresentation of the general population. They're reaching out at those points of crisis more often, and it really does highlight, as we well know, those issues that the young people are facing, and particularly young people in rural and remote areas. I mean, the data shows that we're getting some lots of city Indigenous young people contacting us, but we're also seeing that there's like 20% of those contacts are from outer regional and remote areas, and we know that the support services on the ground in community can be pretty thin at times, or that there might be reasons why a kid doesn't want to connect with a service in their community. So that's why a 24/7 virtual service like Kids Helpline can play a pretty important role in being there for young people wherever they are in Australia.
0: That was Leo Heed, the National Service Manager at Kids Helpline, speaking to The Wire's Adam Evans. If you or anyone you know is concerned about the content of this story, help is always available. Call Kids Helpline on 1-800-55-1800. Last week, North Venezuela recorded its strongest earthquake since 1900. With widespread damage to life and infrastructure, it is estimated that the current death toll is approaching 2,000 people. Amidst the grief weighing down on Venezuelans, stories of successful rescue operations have offered a very small glimmer of hope. Operations are active around the clock, with thousands still reported missing. NASA estimates nearly 59,000 buildings have been damaged or destroyed. The Wire's Sean Dorado brings you more updates and explores the impact of the disaster through conversation with Charlotte Graham, Head of International Program at UNICEF Australia, and Professor Lucy Lunvich from RMIT University.
8: A week on from the tragic earthquakes in Venezuela, tens of thousands are still reported as missing. Amid the grief and uncertainty weighing on Venezuelans, stories from rescue operations have offered a very small glimmer of hope. According to Venezuela's acting president, Delcy Rodriguez, 3,681 rescuers from 30 countries have also joined the search efforts. The extensive damage to infrastructure makes it hard to estimate the number of people impacted. Authorities have not offered an official count of missing people, leading many Venezuelans to turn to non-governmental digital databases to report their loved ones as missing. This is Charlotte Graham, Head of International Programs at UNICEF Australia, helping us put the scale into context.
9: Two major earthquakes rocked Venezuela on the 24th of June, and these have left thousands of children in need of safe shelter, clean water, and urgent care. So we know that at the moment we've got an estimated 680,000 children that are in need of humanitarian assistance, and that's across six states that have been affected by the earthquakes. Many families, they're sleeping outside, they're afraid of ongoing aftershocks, and children are scared, displaced, and at risk.
8: Like, what challenges are your aid workers facing right now in getting help to the people who need it most?
9: Millions that we see and the efforts that the community on the ground is putting in despite the extremely difficult situation that they're experiencing. So we see those stories of hope from the ground in Venezuela at the moment. But it's also the huge outpouring of support that we see from people in Australia who are supporting the emergency response as well through their fundraising efforts. And that's just so critical and something that really motivates all of the team here. So it's always very challenging in an emergency context. There can be difficulty with access because, of course, infrastructure has been damaged. Mm. But UNICEF is working alongside the government of Venezuela and other humanitarian partners to reach children and their families with healthcare, nutrition support, water and sanitation, and psychosocial and protection services as well. So there are three things, I guess, at the moment that UNICEF is urgently providing to children in Venezuela. The things that they need are medical care, clean water, and safe places to recover.
8: United Nations agencies have also expressed concerns about the health effects of thousands of displaced people sleeping for days in open or crowded unsanitary shelters. This disaster has compounded issues in Venezuela that years of economic and political crisis had brought. The healthcare system felt the strain of underinvestment, and the current surge in patients during the crisis could overwhelm it. To make matters worse, the government estimates that last week's earthquakes have damaged or otherwise compromised 38 hospitals nationwide. The affected communities and the government have a long road to recovery ahead. Professor Lucy Lunievich from RMIT offered some of her expertise on the response and the road to recovery that lies ahead.
10: Planning procedures that you have a team who can respond quite quickly, remove people, provide sanitation infrastructure. So this is all very important. But what is the most important is to try to reduce post-recovery period, because recovery period sometimes can take a very, very long time. It actually take many years, can be, 50 years and so on. So depending what this impact was.
0: That was The Wire's Sean Dorado with that story. And that's the end of today's show. Thanks so much for your company wherever you are in Australia. The Wire Weekly is a collaboration between community radio stations SYN in Melbourne, 2SER in Sydney, Radio 4EB in Brisbane, and contributors from all across the country, with the great support from the Walkley Foundation and Community Radio Network. 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The Wire Weekly acknowledges the traditional custodians of the Wurundjeri people of the Kulin Nations, where the program has been produced. And we pay our respects to Aboriginal elders past, present and emerging. Today, The Wire Weekly is brought to you by SYN in Melbourne, Victoria. I'm Amina Shakur. Thanks so much for your company, and we'll see you next time with many more stories on The Wire Weekly.
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13: Hello, I'm Laura Devoy. Australia will spend more than $1 billion on a defence alliance with Fiji. The Ocean of Peace Alliance commits the two countries to come to the other's aid at times of greatest need. The Prime Ministers have also signed the Vuvale Union, which relates to education, health, infrastructure and security. Speaking in Suva, Anthony Albanese says the agreements are designed to support the interests of both countries and others in the Pacific.
14: It commits us to combat transnational crime, to work together on health issues like HIV, to address the impact of climate change, and to build the infrastructure like ports that will further connect our region.
13: The Royal Commission into Anti-Semitism and Social Cohesion has heard independent fact-checkers are still used at Facebook Australia, despite changes in the US. Owner Meta ceased using fact-checkers in the US last year to identify and label misinformation, with boss Mark Zuckerberg saying they were too politically biased. But Mia Garlick from Facebook Australia told the Royal Commission that's not the case here.
15: We have 2,000 two third-party fact-checking relationships, one with AAP and one with AFP, and they cover Australia.
13: Ms. Garlick says Australia could follow the US's lead and move to community notes, which is maintained by Facebook users rather than independent fact-checkers. The use of cricket grounds as football pitches is under scrutiny, with a young teacher in end-of-life care after a head knock over the weekend. Nathan Fitzgerald suffered critical injuries during an Australian rules football game in Melbourne's North on Saturday. He's reported to have knocked heads with another player, which caused him to fall, and then hit his head on the cricket pitch. The Epping Football Netball Club president Luke De Vincentis says he hopes the way cricket pitches are covered for football games is something that can be looked at. Australian authorities are ramping up surveillance and testing of wildlife and livestock after another case of H5N1 bird flu was confirmed over the weekend. The case is in a migratory seabird found near the coastal town of Hawksnest in New South Wales. The death toll from twin earthquakes in Venezuela has risen to 3,342. Officials say more than 16,000 people are injured. Meantime, interim President Delcy Rodriguez has defended the government's response to the quakes, with many criticising it as delayed and inadequate. She says security forces were deployed immediately and a new military unit was created to deal with emergencies and disasters. 66 new officers have joined the Queensland Police Service. The recruits will complete a 32-week training program, which is complemented by station duty placements. They'll begin their policing careers in communities across the state, including Brisbane, Mount Isa, Townsville and Roma. Turning to sport, England and Norway have booked spots in the quarterfinals of the FIFA World Cup. David Wilson has the latest.
16: England has defeated Mexico 3-2 despite being a man down for most of the second half. Jude Bellingham scored twice before Mexico reduced the gap just before half-time. Jarrell Kwanza was sent off in the 54th minute. Both teams later scored via a penalty, but England held on to win. Earlier, Erling Haaland scored a double as Norway beat Brazil 2-1. England and Norway will face each other in the quarters on Saturday.
13: And in the NRL, the West Tigers are set to be without hooker Appy Korosau for a month. The 33-year-old suffered a pectoral injury during the Tigers' loss to the St George Illawarra Dragons on Saturday. But he's avoided surgery and is eyeing a return in early August.
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3: Good afternoon, I'm Laura Devoy. Chinese state media is reporting Beijing has conducted a ballistic missile test in the South Pacific. It says a dummy warhead was used in the test, which was launched from a submarine and landed in designated waters. Foreign Minister Penny Wong says the federal government was notified of the planned test. Speaking before it occurred, she said Australia regarded it as destabilising.
4: Australia has been clear that this proposed test is in the context of a rapid military build-up by China, which is lacking in the transparency and reassurance as to intent that the region expects.
3: Live streaming platform Kick has defended its response to reported content. Tiat Un Ui from Easy Go Group, which owns Kick, today fronted the Royal Commission into Anti-Semitism and Social Cohesion. He said a large number of complaints Kick receives about content are false alarms. When asked why Kick has lower rates of taking action against complaints than other social media sites, he told the inquiry the platform's measures and processes were adequate.
5: The measures range from improving the type of AI tools that we have, doubling the moderation team as of 12 months ago, ensuring that we have a quick turnaround time, taking down content promptly, ensuring that they don't resurface. There's a raft of measures and processes that we've introduced.
3: A football club in Victoria has raised concerns about the use of cricket grounds. A young teacher is in end-of-life care after suffering critical head injuries during an Australian rules football game in Melbourne's North on Saturday. Nathan Fitzgerald knocked heads with another player before hitting his head on a cricket pitch. Cricket ovals often double as football grounds at community level, with pitches covered by a small layer of grass. The Epping Football Netball Club president, Luke DeVincentis, says given the risk of injury, it's something that needs to be considered going forward. Western Australia's longest-serving lower house MP Paul Papalia has announced his retirement from state parliament. Mr Papalia was first elected in 2007 and has been responsible for numerous portfolios, including most recently corrective services, emergency services, defence industries, veterans, racing and gaming.
6: As a minister, I've had the good fortune to work alongside exceptional people in my ministerial staff, my electorate staff, public servants, industry leaders and colleagues across government. I'd like to thank everyone I've worked with and acknowledge all your hard work, honesty and at times tolerance of my demanding nature.
3: Mr Papalia's resignation will trigger a by-election in the electorate of Secret Harbour. The Australian Space Agency says several objects found at a beach near Ingham in Queensland appear to be pressure vessels from a space launch vehicle. The agency says the location and characteristics of the objects are consistent with debris from a foreign rocket body that recently re-entered the atmosphere from orbit. Authorities have assessed the objects and determined them to be safe. Turning to sport, Belgium is fuming after FIFA overturned American striker Phalarin Balogun's suspension. The 25-year-old was shown a red card in the USA's round of 32 match against Bosnia and Herzegovina, meaning he would miss the round of 16 game against Belgium. President Donald Trump reportedly called FIFA three times before the suspension was overturned. The Royal Belgium Football Association says it was astonished by the decision, which it claimed was in direct contradiction to competition regulations.
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0: 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Hello, this is Bronwyn Logan with Community Notice Board. The Lura Evening Branch of the CWA meets every third Monday at 6:30 p.m. in the hall at 137 Megalong Street, Lura. Membership is open to all rural and city-based women. For information, go to cwaofnsw.org.au or phone 8337 0200. Poets in the Pub will be held in the Family Hotel Katoomba on Sunday the 12th of July from 2 until about 5. New readers are always welcome. The Lura Cockatoo Market is held fortnightly on the second and fourth weekend of the month in the CWA Hall at 137 Megalong Street. Stallholders sell freshly baked bread, jams, records, books, jewellery, plants, flowers and bric-a-brac. For details, phone 0400 438 830. 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

Hello, good afternoon, and welcome to Sounds from the Underground, right here on Radio Blue Mountains for another Monday afternoon. Very drizzly, very foggy Katoomba this afternoon. I hope it might be a little bit better where you are. But up here in Katoomba, it is currently 6.2 degrees. The feel-like temperature is around about 3.5. Showers throughout the day, 90% chance of that, so they're pretty much spot on there. But what's going to happen Tuesday? Well, we're going to have an overnight low of 4, going to get to a top of 9. It says with a late shower tomorrow, not a 60% chance of that. So we'll wait and see what happens there. As for the roads, if you're heading home from work, won't be the school pickup. I know the school kids are on holiday at the moment. Clarence Chifley Road on Scenic Hill. There's a truck breakdown there. Traffic is affected in both directions. And I did have another one here somewhere. That must have been cleared up. That's the only thing I've got for you at the moment. So let's hope it stays that way. As for the travel, let's have a look at the intercity line for the Blue Mountains and see what we've got for you. excuse me, nothing to report, so trains should be running on or close to time today. All right, we've got some new music Monday for you today. We're going to play some great hot tracks straight off the old digital Bandcamp's unwrapped on the Bandcamp site, so the artist gets their money and you pay for the products. First up today, we're going to hear a couple of new tracks from Friends of the Station, Hovering Spooks. They got a couple of new tracks out. I Like You More Than You Like Me, and that will be followed by Grey Summer Night.

couple of brand new tracks from the Hovering Spooks. I Like You More Than You Like Me and Grey Summer Nights, getting sounds from the underground, off to a fabulous start this afternoon. All right, let's continue with the new stuff. Greg Williams, who is a regular on Sounds from the Underground, he's got a couple of new tracks out too, just dropped today. So they're brand spanking new, Through My Hands. Let's have a listen.

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couple of brand new tracks there from Greg Williams, just released today. What a couple of beautiful tracks they were too. That was This Life. Whoop, hang on. He wants to keep going. This Life, and before that, Through My Hands. Some new music from Greg Williams, a very talented artist indeed. All right, a couple of brand new tracks there from Greg Williams, just released today. What a couple of beautiful tracks they were too. That was This Life. Whoop, hang on. He wants to keep going. This Life, and

Well, that was a great little track, wasn't it? That was I'm Not Going Anywhere from Newcastle band The Golden Gay Times. And the little description I've got for The Golden Gay Times tells me that The Golden Gay Times, and in parentheses, featuring members of Muzzy Pep, Forever Since Breakfast, and The Great Diving Range, with Jane O, Harvey up front. A band driven by the understanding that great music is made with liberal measures of both spook and wonk. Nico singing in the Rocky Horror Picture Show. Mentals go camping with the B-52s, Aussie New Wave, Grey Wave of the Fauves, clubbing with Wet Leg and Blondie. There you go, and that's the Golden Gay Times. Got a new track from Ups and Downs coming up in the second hour of the show, so stay tuned for that. I'm going to organise to have an interview with Greg Atkins very shortly. I'm also going to be trying to interview Mark from Joey's Coop, but I haven't been able to do that just yet, but I will do if you're listening in, Mark. Let's have a couple of tracks from Joey's Coop's new album, Sawdust Memories. This is the single off that, In the Pines.

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another band from the mid-north coast, just a little bit up from Newcastle, this one. That was Joey's Coop off their brand new album, Sawdust Memories. The track we heard there was I Met My Love, and the first track was the single off the album, In the Pines. All right, let's have a look. Johnny Bachelor, he's got a brand new song out too. I played it last week on the show. I think it was a world exclusive. I don't think anybody, it was released just in time for the show. So let's have a listen to that one again. Johnny Bachelor, Getting By On Our Looks.

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That was back to 1981. That was Drop Bears with a track called Fun Loving, featuring Johnny Batchelor, who we heard before that with a brand new single from him, Getting By On Our Looks. So I thought we'd play a current one, then go back to 1981, where it all started for the great Johnny Batchelor. The time is approaching 10 minutes to 5 here on Radio Blue Mountains. If you'd like to get in touch with me, you can drop me a text message on 0406 183 769. That's 0406 183 769. Drop me a text message, let me know where you are, what's going on. Alrighty, been playing some great new music, haven't we, today? Alright, Kilby and Kennedy, they've got a brand new album out as well. I've been playing their single off that, Things We Did On Our Holidays. That was a Style Council thing. Things We Did On Earth. This is the track off it. This is Serafina.

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0: little bit of early 80s underground music from Australia for you. That was from the Dead, the Makers of the Dead Travel Fast with Tales of the Seagorse. Got the news coming up in about 20 seconds, so stay tuned for that. And after that, we've got the brand new Ups and Downs single to play for you. Later on in the show, I'm going to play some Spy v Spy as well. Some exciting news coming out of the Craig Bloxham Spy v Spy camp. Here's the news.
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3: Good afternoon, I'm Laura Devoy. The Foreign Minister says China's testing of a ballistic missile in the South Pacific is destabilising to the region. Chinese state media says a dummy warhead was launched from a submarine and landed in designated waters of the Pacific. The Australian and New Zealand governments were informed prior to the test. Speaking in Fiji today, Penny Wong said the test was in contradiction to the objectives of Pacific Island nations.
4: The Pacific Islands forum leaders have made clear that they want the Pacific to be an ocean of peace. We believe this test is inconsistent with that objective.
3: The Shadow Foreign Minister Ted O'Brien has also slammed the test as irresponsible.
5: This is not welcome news. I think it goes to a very clear contrast between what the People's Republic of China is looking at this region for compared to Australia.
3: Another suspected case of bird flu has been found in Western Australia. Australia's acting chief vet says testing confirmed a giant petrel found at Mullaloo Beach in Perth confirmed it was infected with H5 avian influenza but could not be sequenced further. It's the seventh migratory seabird to return a confirmed or presumed positive test. Five of them were found in WA, one in South Australia and one in New South Wales. Anyone who sees any dead or sick birds is urged to report them to the Emergency Animal Disease Hotline on 1800 675 888. The Western Australian Premier has thanked the state's longest-serving lower house MP for his dedication to WA. Paul Papalia today announced his retirement from politics. He spent nearly 20 years in Parliament as the member for Secret Harbour. Roger Cook says it was Mr Papalia's work as Corrective Services Minister that stands out the most.
6: I think it speaks to his great commitment and incredible life values that Paul was in the prison on Christmas Day visiting the inmates, talking to them about their experiences. And there's few other people I can think of that would make that sort of commitment on a day so important to his family.
3: Turning to sport, England and Norway have booked spots in the quarterfinals of the FIFA World Cup. David Wilson has the latest.
7: England has defeated Mexico 3-2 despite being a man down for most of the second half. Jude Bellingham scored twice before Mexico reduced the gap just before half-time. Jarrell Kwanza was sent off in the 54th minute. Both teams later scored via a penalty, but England held on to win. Earlier, Erling Haaland scored a double as Norway beat Brazil 2-1. England and Norway will face each other in the quarters on Saturday.
3: And in rugby league, Ethan Strange has been cleared to take part in the State of Origin decider. The 21-year-old, who is expected to start on the bench for New South Wales, got through training today after rolling his ankle last week. To the weather, a fine day is forecast across most of the country tomorrow. Angus Hines from the Bureau of Meteorology says showers and large waves are expected along the New South Wales coast and parts of the Queensland coast.
8: Fine through inland and western parts of Queensland, maybe a shower in the very, very far west. And one other thing to note, some large waves. We've got a hazardous surf warning from Garry down to the Gold Coast. For New South Wales, we will also have showers just blowing onshore from the ocean across eastern areas. It really could hit anyone to the eastern side of the Great Dividing Range. And yes, that means another showery day in Sydney, high of 18 degrees.
3: Cool and frosty mornings for the ACT, Victoria and Tasmania. A nice winter's afternoon in South Australia and a little warmer in Western Australia.
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0: And let's have a look at the weather for Katoomba while we're at it. 5.6 degrees at the moment. Feel like temperature is 2.4 tomorrow. Go away. They're predicting a late shower. Minimum of 4, going to get to a top of 9 degrees, a 60% chance of rain, they're saying tomorrow, during that late shower. We've had 2.2 millimetres of rain since 9 a.m. this morning. Central Tablelands for Tuesday, partly cloudy, the chance of a morning fog in the north, slight chance of a shower about the Blue Mountains, near zero chance elsewhere, winds southeast 15 to 20 kilometres per hour. Let's check out the traffic. See, it was pretty good before, wasn't it? Up here in the Blue Mountains, there are no incidents to report, so that is good news. At Cashula on the M5 motorway, just past Currajong Road, there's a truck broken down there. Northbound traffic is affected. Trains are running on or close to time. You're up to date with the news, the weather, the traffic and the transport right here on Radio Blue Mountains 89.1.
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Independence Day, Ups and Downs, off their EP from a few years ago now called Another Country. And of course that was the old Comset Angels track, which our friends Urban Gorillas also do a very fine version of as well. Before that it was the brand new single from Ups and Downs called Out of Thin Air, written by, of course, the one and only, the fabulous Greg Atkinson. I'll have a chat with Greg shortly, see what's going on with the Ups and Downs. I've got a new EP coming out very shortly. In the meantime, let's have a listen to the Valley Trails with a 2026 version of Waiting.

Brisbane's The Valerie Trails with Waiting 2026 version. Sorry about that, I was playing around and cut something else and something else came on briefly, but I was very professional, got back to The Valerie Trails. Sorry to The Valerie Trails for interruption during your song. All right, let's have a listen to a couple of new tracks. Been a lot of new tracks tonight on Sounds from the Underground. This is Simon Robert Gibson with a track called Put the Message in a Box, which was an old world party track. Hope you enjoy it.

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Around the world in 8 dishes, from the South Indian dosa and Singapore laksa to the famous KFC, Katoomba Fried Chicken, 8 Things is showcasing Mishmash's travels and experiences in kitchens around the planet. But don't worry, if you can't make it to the eatery, they also have a food trailer visiting multiple breweries around the way. 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

0: Men Are a Luxury Item album. That was The Ballet. Now, Craig Bloxham has put together a fabulous Spy vs. Spy lineup. And they'll be doing a tour later on in the year. They'll be playing in Sydney on Friday the 16th of October at the Juniors down there in Kingsford. I think that's South Sydney Juniors it used to be called in the day. Now probably just shortened to the Juniors. They've got a great lineup. Paul Green's in there. He was with Mike Wiley's Spy vs. Spy for about a decade, singing, playing guitar. So there's going to be some fabulous harmonising between Craig and Paul Green. Also, Bob Spencer, formerly of Finch originally, and he's also played in Skyhooks and the Angels. He's also in part of the lineup. And they're going to celebrate 40 years of Harry's Reasons and AO Mod TV. So, with that in mind, let's have a listen to a song from both of those albums. We'll hear Harry's Reasons off the Harry's Reasons album. Oh, no, we won't, because I haven't plugged it in. Hopefully we will now hear Harry's Reasons off Spy vs. Spy. No, it doesn't want to play. It's always the way, isn't it? Okay, let me have a look, see if I can get it going on here. In the meantime, let's have a listen to this.
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0: The Fabulous Spy versus Spy, or The Spy v Spy. We have a couple of classic tracks off a couple of classic albums. That was Snowblind off the AO Mod TV. And before that, we heard the title track from Harry's Reasons, which will be part of the Spy v Spy tour. Craig Bloxham's got together a fabulous band, as I mentioned at the start of those two tracks. If you listen to us over in Perth, you can catch them on Friday, the 9th of October, the Amplifier. In Adelaide, Ed Castle on Saturday, the 10th of October. The Juniors in Kingsford in Sydney on Friday, the 16th of October. Friday, the 23rd, they're at the Roma Street Parklands in Brisbane supporting Sunny Boys and the Clouds. Won't that be a fabulous gig? Then on Monday, the 2nd of November, the day before the Melbourne Cup, at the Corner Hotel. So look out for that one wherever you are around Australia. The Spy v Spy 40th anniversary of Harry's Reasons and AO Mod TV. Coming to you around the country, I'm going to have a chat with Craig too. I've been in contact with him today. When he gets closer to the time, I'll have a little chat with Craig and we'll play it on the show. All right, time for a bit of this.
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0: Thank you, Ed. 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

Distracted by the Autumn Hearts off their Mr. Sunshine album. What a great band they are too. And before that we heard, what did we hear? We heard Train. That's what we heard. It's coming up to 10 minutes to 6 here on Radio Blue Mountains. Shout out to Trevor Day from Sonic Sounds on Saturday here on Radio Blue Mountains. Every Saturday, 2 till 4 o'clock. Thank you, Trevor, for filling in for me for the last several weeks while I've been away. Yes, it's good to be back on air. Mike Wiley, I agree, definitely up there, one of the best guitarists in the country. All right, let's have a listen to some Ice Cream Hands off their Giant Pineapple Tree album. This is Back on the Road.

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2: To take us out today, let's have a listen to some Ashley Naylor. The Green Spirit of his Alexandria Sunsets album. I'll be back after six, Ramble Roundup. If you're leaving us, I'll be back next Monday between 4 and 6. Sounds from the Underground. Thank you for joining me.

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1: Hello, I'm Laura Devoy. The federal government says China's test of a ballistic missile has the potential to destabilise the Pacific. According to Chinese state media, the missile, armed with a dummy warhead, was launched from a submarine and landed in designated waters in the Pacific today. The government was informed of the test prior to it being carried out. Acting Prime Minister Richard Miles says Australia's primary focus is on maintaining the peace and security of the Pacific.
2: We are very concerned about any actions which undermine the stability, the peace and security of the Pacific. We are completely committed to the Oceans of Peace Declaration that was made by the Pacific Island Forum last year.
1: Australia and Fiji have promised to help each other out in times of greatest need. The Prime Minister signed two treaties in Suva today. The Ocean of Peace Alliance is a mutual defence treaty which commits Australia and Fiji to come to each other's aid. And the Vivale Union sets out ambitious commitments which will deepen integration between security, economies and people. Anthony Albanese says the significance of the agreements cannot be understated.
3: And we are both stronger because of it. The Ocean of Peace Alliance introduces a mutual defence obligation, and there's no higher obligation than to come to each other's aid.
1: One Nation says it will contest the upcoming by-election in Western Australia. The poll was triggered by the resignation of Labor MP Paul Papalia today, who is stepping down due to a family illness. At the state election last year, Mr. Papalia held Secret Harbour with a margin of 11.5%, but there was a near 10% swing towards the Liberals. One Nation polled 8.4% of the votes. The Pharmacy Guild says a review commissioned by the Royal Australian College of General Practitioners has confirmed pharmacist prescribing improves access to treatment. Additional evidence published by the Guild today demonstrates safe, clinically appropriate prescribing and strong patient outcomes in New South Wales and Victoria, and consistent international evidence supporting the safety and effectiveness of pharmacist prescribing. The Australian Medical Association has raised concerns, saying pharmacists are significantly less trained than doctors to prescribe medications. Doubts have been raised about the charges against three men over an alleged terrorist plot more than four decades ago. The New South Wales Judicial Inquiry was ordered to examine the 1981 convictions of six Croatian men over an alleged conspiracy to bomb two Sydney travel agencies, a Serbian social club, a theatre in Newtown, and the city's water supply pipes. The report published today said the inquiry concluded there is reasonable doubt as to the guilt of three of the men. The Court of Appeal will now consider whether their convictions should be overturned. And the impeachment trial of Philippines Vice President Sara Duterte is underway in Manila. She's been accused of misuse of confidential funds, unexplained wealth, bribery and corruption, and of threatening the lives of President Ferdinand Marcos Jr. and his wife. Turning to sport, in tennis, a spot in the quarterfinals is on the line for Alex de Minaur when he takes to the court at Wimbledon tonight. The fifth seed will take on the ninth seed, Flavio Caboli. Two Aussies will be in action in doubles. Thanasi Kokkinakis and Alexander Kovacevic will face the fifth seeds in the round of 16, while Ellen Perez and Demi Schuurs will also play for a spot in the quarters.
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5: 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Hello, this is Bronwyn Logan with Community Notice Board. The Lura Evening Branch of the CWA meets every third Monday at 6:30 p.m. in the hall at 137 Megalong Street, Lura. Membership is open to all rural and city-based women. For information, go to cwaofnsw.org.au or phone 8337 0200. Poets in the Pub will be held in the Family Hotel Katoomba on Sunday the 12th of July from 2 until about 5. New readers are always welcome. The Lura Cockatoo Market is held fortnightly on the second and fourth weekend of the month in the CWA Hall at 137 Megalong Street. Stallholders sell freshly baked bread, jams, records, books, jewellery, plants, flowers and bric-a-brac. 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

Hello, good afternoon, good evening, welcome to Round Ball Roundup with me, Steve Perry, back. Been away for several weeks. I was here last week. Hopefully, I'll have an uninterrupted run for the rest of the World Cup campaign. Is it coming home? Is football coming home back to England? Well, they're out through to the last 16 now after that 3-2 victory this morning over Mexico. Did you watch it? What a match. Commentator was waxing lyrically about it being a World Cup classic, and he probably wouldn't be too far wrong. An early yellow card to Jude Bellingham in the first minute with the Mexican player going down. Put him on tenterhooks for the rest of the game. I would imagine he didn't want to do anything wrong, or he would have got sent off. But that did come later in the game to one of the other players. They were behind, they had the Mexican crowd, around about 60,000, I would imagine. Very parochial in their support for Mexico. Mexico made it hard for England. They defended deep. England took the lead through Jude Bellingham in the 36th minute. And increased that lead again through Jude Bellingham after a ball came in from Harry Kane in the 38th minute to make it 2-0 to England. And it looked like they were going to go in at the break into the sheds in the rarefied atmosphere of Mexico City with a 2-goal lead. It wasn't to be. Julian Quinones scored in the 42nd minute to put some life back into the game for Mexico. And that was it for the first half. A tough half of football it was too. As I said, England were up against the crowd. 2-1, a good lead. Then things started to change. In the 54th minute, Gerald Quansah, I think it's how you pronounce his name, for England was sent off in the 54th minute after a VAR intervention. The referee, the Australian referee, went over to the sideline after the advice from the VAR team to have a look, and he did. And he thought it was enough in there. Harry Kane missed the ball, got the guy's leg kicking up, but got underneath his leg as both legs were in the air, challenging for the ball. Unfortunately, Harry was underneath the other guy's leg. I think that's how you would describe it. And a penalty was given in the 60th minute to I've got to step back a bit. England got a penalty in the 60th minute, that's what I'm trying to say. And Harry Kane converted that, as you'd expect from the penalty spot. Then that incident happened in the penalty box down the other end. And Raul Jimenez stepped up for Mexico and planted it in the back to make it 3-2. And a nervy finish for a 10-man England as they had their backs against the wall. But they defended stoutly against an ever-increasing hostile crowd. And Mexico looking for that third goal to send the match into injury time and a possible penalty shootout. Wasn't to be. England stood firm. It was a gutsy effort from the Three Lions, and they ended up prevailing by 3-2 and go through to the round of 16. And the other match this morning, Brazil were playing Norway. Norway coming away with two late goals by Erling Haaland in the 79th and 90th minutes before Neymar in the 10th minute of injury time for Brazil. At the end of the match, put one on the scoreboard for them to make it 2-1 to Norway. And Norway pretty much a one-man show, aren't they? Erling Haaland. And England are going to be up against him in the round of 16. So that will be an interesting match nonetheless. All right, so that was an exciting morning of football. England 3, Mexico 2. Norway 2, Brazil 1. The end of Brazil, they're gone. The five-time champions join Holland, Germany. And who else is out? Off the top of my head, I can't think. But some of the big names
have already exited from the competition. Tomorrow morning's a classic. We've got Spain versus Portugal coming up. I think it's around about 6 o'clock our time, so that's going to be a fabulous match indeed. Okay, we'll come back and look at Australia versus... who did they play? They played Egypt, didn't they? We'll have a look at that in a minute. And hopefully hear from the coach, Tony Popovich. What was your opinion? What did you think? Did you think the tactics were correct towards the end of the game? Do you think the penalty, choosing the penalty takers was correct? Anyway, we'll have a look at all that in a minute. In the meantime, let me have a look, see what I've got here for you. Music-wise, lined up. It's 6:15. I'm here till 7. Then the Void Signal Boys will be in to take over. Let's have a listen to The Stem, shall we? And this is a track off their At First Sight album. This is the title song. So have a listen to that. At First Sight.

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Brisbane's The Valerie Trails with Another Time. Played The Valerie Trails a little bit earlier on this afternoon too, from with the throughout the Sounds from the Underground show. All right, Australia are out of the World Cup, as we all know by now, after that round of 32 defeat against Egypt when they went down 4-2 on penalties. When was that? Last Thursday morning or something? I've forgotten now. Or Saturday morning. Saturday morning. An early goal to Egypt's Aman Ashour was cancelled out by a second-half own goal, but with neither side able to find the winner, the game was ultimately decided when Hossam Abdel Maguid converted the decisive penalty in a shootout for his side. Head coach Tony Popovich named an unchanged squad for from the one that drew 0-0 with Paraguay and earned them the rights to be on this stage of the competition. Harry Suter once again wore the captain's armband, while Nestoroy Irinkunda led the lineup up front. It was a positive start for Australia, who created a number of early chances. Christian Velopato skimmed the top of the crossbar with an effort from outside the penalty area before Jordi Bosz created an opportunity with a powerful run. However, it was Egypt who scored first. They did well to keep the ball alive after a set-piece opportunity. Karim Hafez lofted a well-weighted ball back into the box, and Aman Ashour timed his run perfectly, getting on the end of the header and opening the scoring. Australia continued to create chances and looked lively after the first hydration break. Set-pieces in particular were a threat, as is Bajic, had perhaps the best sight on goal, having an effort saved in the 36th minute after being teed up by Irinkunda. Valpato also looked creative, finding space for another shot from just outside the box and curling just wide. Despite Australia's chances, it was Egypt who went into the halftime break with the one-goal advantage. However, there was one change at the break for Australia. Jordi Bosz forced off with injury, which happened just right on halftime. He was replaced at right wing back by Kai Trowin, who made his first World Cup appearance. Both sides had chances only moments after the break. Egypt had a golden chance to score through Omar Mamouche, followed by Jackson Irvine's cross, only slightly getting away from Connor Metcalf at the back post. In the 55th minute, Aidan O'Neill won a set piece on the edge of the area that he lined up to take himself. His delivery was perfectly directed and in swinger into an incredibly dangerous area, and it got the reward it deserved. The ball directed off a defender, Mohamed Henny's head, as he attempted to clear at the back of the net. Irvine's cross only slightly getting away from Connor Metcalf at the back post. In the 55th minute, Aidan O'Neill won a set piece on the edge of the area that he lined up to take himself. His delivery was perfectly directed and in swinger into an incredibly dangerous area, and it got the reward it deserved. The

0: Break as Australia sought the winner. Mo Touré and Arjun Hristic were introduced, replacing Nestori Irinkunda and Christian Velpato, respectively. Egypt had a barrage of set pieces late in regulation time. One of them resulted in a header from Rami Rabia. Looked destined to find the back of the net. Goalkeeper Patrick Beach instead pulled out a phenomenal save to keep the Socceroos in the game and send the match into extra time. Popovic made two changes at full time. Anwar Mabil and Paul Okon Ensler made their way onto the pitch for the 30 minutes of extra time, replacing Conor Metcalf and Aidan O'Neill. Egypt began the first period of the extra time in the ascendancy. Mo Salah had a golden chance early in that period, but was unable to challenge Patrick Beach. Australia continued to absorb pressure, waiting for their chance to counter. They found that moment 117 minutes into the match. Anwar Mabil broke free, drawing a foul just outside the penalty area. It was a golden chance to shoot directly. However, Mabil's effort clattered off the wall. As the game looked set for penalties, Popovic introduced the experienced Matty Ryan as the goalkeeper for the occasion. He took the captain's armband. Both teams were playing in the first knockout game in their history. It was Egypt who came out on top when Hossam Abel Maghouid scoring the historic penalty for the nation and winning the shootout 4-2. Jackson Irvine and Anwar Mabil were the successful penalty takers for Australia. It marks the end of an historic campaign where Australia qualified out of the group for the first time in history and provided a springboard to continue growing in for the future. Now, okay, putting Matty Ryan on and taking Beach off, Patrick Beach, was that a good decision? Well, it's one that obviously Popovic thought was the right decision. I'm not sure. I think Beach had had a fabulous campaign for Australia, and he should have been given the opportunity to Socceroos in the penalty shootout, but he wasn't given that opportunity. Would that dampen the mentality of the young fella? I don't know. And also the penalty taking also, I thought, was a little bit funny with Harry Suter, a defensive a defender coming up to take the first one, and he kicked the ball and he took his opportunity from the penalty spot, just like a defender putting the ball over the top. He was leaning back. It never looked like it was going to go in. You have to lean over the ball. And of course, the young fella that came on and had a go, should the more senior players put their hand up for the occasion and taking the penalties instead of leaving it on the shoulders of an 18-year-old youngster. Anyway, it's all over and done with now. Tony Popovic made his decisions. He's the coach. Let's have a listen what he had to say. Hopefully. Where are you, Tony?
1: We're in a football 360. What work goes into now picking up the guys that did miss the penalties and Matt, and what was the thinking behind that goalkeeper spot?
2: Yeah, I think picking up the players, it's part of football, so I don't think that will be anything major. They're all disappointed. We all are, because we certainly played our part, and had we been the winners tonight, no one would have been arguing that fact or surprised by the fact. So, the players will be fine. I think the Matty Ryan decision was made during the game. I think not during the game, but it was always an option. You always have options to come on in the match, and with a couple of minutes to go, we didn't lose any players in extra time through injury. So

0: Sorry about that. I dropped my dropped my tablet on the floor, and I seem to have lost the connection here. Let's have a look. It's my bad. Try and get Tony back for you. All right, hang on a minute.
1: That's really, I have no interest in anyone that may do that.
2: Ahmed Darwish, السؤال باللغة العربية.
0: Once again, sorry about that. I dropped my tablet on the ground with the interview.
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1: You're right. Egypt came strong in the last 5-7 minutes, and we found it difficult. We had to defend bravely. We suffered a bit in the last 5 minutes, but I thought in extra time we showed composure, and I thought in extra time if anyone was going to score, it was us. Once we got through that period, and unfortunately it just wouldn't fall for us in the box in extra time to get that important goal.
3: Tony, Nick Rawlson from the Sydney Morning Herald. Can I just ask about the tackle on Geordie Boys just before half-time, how you saw that and how he's coping right now?
1: Yeah, well, obviously he's struggling, so it was a big loss for us. He had to come off. It didn't look a very good challenge. Unfortunately, it wasn't even a yellow card. But, I think those things keep going against Australia. And until we can change that by getting to a certain level in these major competitions, I think once we're respected as a nation that belongs with the elite and the very best, I think some of those things you'll see will go our way.
4: Patrick Iverson with The Athletic. Coach, could you kind of walk us through the decision process to put Harrington out for penalties? It seems like a big moment for any 18-year-old.
1: Yeah, it is. It is, and I think it's always easy to do that in hindsight after. And I'm sure you'd be saying something else if the young kid scored. You'd probably be sitting there saying how wonderful it is that an 18-year-old took a penalty and scored. He has played the last two games as an 18-year-old, so if I trust him to play in a game that we needed to get a result against Paraguay and a game that elimination was on the line, what's the difference with the penalty?
5: Hi, Tony. James Gearbrand from The Times in London. I appreciate what you just said about, you know, having one substitute left and always having the option to introduce Matt Ryan. Could I ask more specifically, what was it that made you think Matt Ryan would be a better bet than Pat Beach, especially obviously with Pat having had a strong tournament and a strong game to that point?
1: True. Yep, that's true. But I think if you look at, okay, it didn't work, so we can look at many things in the reasons behind it. But with Matty's experience, and I think if you look at his record in saving penalties, Patrick is new as a goalkeeper, not just in with the national team, but even in club football. And we just felt that Matty's experience will be the difference. In the end, it didn't work out that way, but not because of Matty's poor judgment or lack of ability. They took really good penalties.
6: Jai Bednell from News Corp. Tony, there's so much to like about how this tournament went for your team. So many young players that really took the opportunity to put like mortgages on positions in your starting 11. Moving forward, if you're going to take the next step as a team, is there a particular type of... development that you think needs to happen?
1: I think right now that's probably more difficult to answer straight after the tournament, but we've seen the growth in the group. I'm sure there'll be more. There's another cycle, obviously 4 years. We've got an Asian Cup coming up. I think it's a very exciting group. I think I've always said that we didn't want to limit expectations or our standards now, but in 4 years and in 8 years, it should be a much better group. You look at it and you say, why? Well, if you look at our front third of all the players we've used, we don't have a player, not one, that's completed 20 or 30 games this year. Not one. And have a look at all the opponents. So that's okay. We can talk about that after. So we're proud of what they've been able to do considering the lack of football that they have. And once these players become regulars at their clubs and can do it year after year, that's what excites us, that this group can get better and better. But yeah, very, very proud of every one of them.
7: Coach Mac Engel, Fort Worth Star-Telegram. From a fan's perspective, this was a great match. I know you didn't get the result you wanted, but from a manager's perspective, was this a great match?
1: Apart from the result at the end, I think, as I just mentioned, if you look at the experience of our group, what they've done so far, come from behind in such a crucial game, a knockout game. I couldn't be more proud of every single player. We now have to take this experience and grow and keep getting better and developing and keep having higher aspirations as a country in football. And I think, I'm sure these young boys have inspired many young boys and girls back home.
3: Tony, just on that, do you think this was the Socceroos' best performance of the tournament so far? And previously, in the answers to my previous question, you talked about Australia needing to earn some respect from other parts. Can you talk about who you believe is disrespecting Australian football and how you can overturn that?
1: No, I think it's just in general. I think it's just normal. It's just in general, unfortunately, until you achieve certain things, the respect is always less. I mean, we can even talk about the media. You know, when the other nations are training or playing, this is always full. When it's Australia, it's always less. So that's just part of human nature and part of football. Australia is that country that's trying to play football. And all our opponents that we've played so far are elite at football. The perception is that way. The only way we can change that is by competing with the elite more often in major tournaments. By our performances, that should already take a major step, but we'll have to keep doing that to gain the necessary respect, whether that's in this room, whether that's people in general, whether that's officials, whether that's opponents. It could be a range of different areas. And we're on a path to achieving that and knowing that we will have to earn that. And I think the performance tonight was outstanding. I thought it was wonderful against Turkey, fantastic against Paraguay in a game that had we lost, we'd be going home. And I thought we were very good in the second half against the US. So overall, can only compliment the entire group and staff. We want this to inspire us to do better, and hopefully we can take a step forward again in the Asian Cup, which is coming up for us in January. And then in 4 years' time, let's have bigger targets, bigger expectations. But we also know that being at a World Cup is not easy to firstly arrive, to qualify. If you look at all the nations that don't progress and all the big nations that haven't had success over a big period of time, we can't take this for granted what we've achieved, and we need it to keep growing. And hopefully, if we get to this point again in 4 years' time, we can take that next step and progress.
8: أحمد عبد الباسط صحفي مصري ام بي سي مصر ومنصة يوليو في البداية هارد لك ولكن خلينا أسألك إنه محمد صلاح هو أهم لاعب عندنا في المنتخب المصري.
0: I don't know if we have any Egyptian listeners out there. That was Tony Popovich with his press conference there after the loss to Egypt. Sorry for the interruption throughout that interview. I kept having technical issues.
1: Yeah, Mohamed Salah is outstanding, and he played the entire game today under an injury cloud, and obviously he can carry that team. But yeah, you're asking me about other players. I mean, Marmoush is a fantastic player. Trezeguet came on. I thought overall they, you know, they showed their quality. We match them very well. We wish Egypt all the best in the next round. We congratulate them. They played a wonderful match tonight as well, and unfortunately, we are the losers tonight, but we wish them well.
9: Last question. Tony, just one more from me. We're talking about the progress of the side. You think maybe a month, 6 weeks ago, they wouldn't have come back from 1-0 down, and they showed that character and resilience and ability to do that. And also, Australian football always needs to build on these moments. What needs to happen when we go back home so that the momentum of this tournament can continue?
1: Yeah, I think to continue the growth, I think many things have to happen, but that's maybe a discussion for another time, but not in a negative manner. Or I think we are on the right track. It just takes time to build. This young group, I think one of the youngest here in the tournament, has shown that anything's possible. And, you know, we've got to the knockout stages with a very young, inexperienced side. The future is bright. They showed character tonight, resilience, quality on the ball. They played a big match in a big moment, and unfortunately the margins are very, very small at this level, and we fell on the wrong side tonight.
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0: Okay, let's have a listen to what Aziz Bajic had to say after the match.
16: You're going to have different phases of the game. But we just spoke about halftime that, you know, we can have more control of the game when we have the ball and just be a bit more calm. And I think that's what we did really well in the second half was, you know, we were more calm on the ball and we kept more possession, which forced them to chase the ball and not us. So, yeah, that was the main messaging.
17: I know it's early to be thinking about these sort of things, but there's been, you know, record TV audiences back home for the World Cup, probably another one today. Can you put into a bit of context what you think the team's achieved as a whole for the game over the course of this World Cup?
16: Yeah, look, obviously, you know, going off the previous games, you know, we've seen footages around social media and back home, and, you know, it just gives us that extra boost that we need and, you know, puts a smile on all our faces as players. You know, that's what you want. You want to captivate a nation. And, you know, I think these group of players and everyone involved have done that, you know. And like I said before, we've left no stone unturned this tournament, starting so early in a pre-camp. And today going 120 minutes, you know, against a side like Egypt, and to go out the way we did, you know, I think we can all be proud.
15: Just to pick up on that, as is, you're going to be going home tomorrow. Does it feel like this has been a success, a failure, or somewhere in between?
16: Look, it's too early to think about that right now. It just hurts. You know, as a competitor, as a footballer, you know, I'll always be selfish and say, I want more. So I look at it in that aspect. But, you know, I think once all the dust settles, you know, I think there's a lot to be proud of. There's always going to be that what if, because we're just so close yet again. But, yeah, look, right now it's a bit too early because it's a bit of mixed emotions right now.
18: Another forward-looking one is back-to-back World Cups, knockout stages, so close to making that mark of winning a World Cup knockout game. How important is this for the foundation of this squad going forward?
16: Yeah, definitely. You know, I think now we've set the bar. You know, like you said, two World Cups in a row, we've reached the knockout stages, so no one else has set the bar for us. That's us as a squad and as players and staff. You know, we've done that from the way we've worked and the way we've played to get ourselves in this position. So I think that's got to be the standard from now on, you know, getting out of the group. And, you know, hopefully next World Cup, you know, we'll be knocking on the door and getting out the knockout stages.
18: As is, there's a good group of young players who hopefully this won't be their last World Cup. Obviously, their first. They could be around for a while. What do you want to see them do over the next 4 years to make sure that the Socceroos don't feel this again?
16: Yeah, look, it's a lot of hard work. Obviously, there's an Asian Cup in between to focus on. But, yeah, look, it's a lot of hard work. You know, this is my third World Cup. So, you know, I know what it takes to be Adam. And, you know, and a lot of these young boys, they got a taste of it now. And, you know, each game the level went up and up, and this was a knockout game in a great stadium, and you could feel the pressure and the fans. But I think for them it was just a great experience, and what they've produced, you know, if the pressure we've had to get out of the group we were in and to perform like they did tonight, you know, it's a credit to them, and it looks really bright.
19: Along those same lines, the young guys that are on this team, when they are back on this stage, 2030, 2034, how can a loss like this prepare them for that day?
16: Yeah, look, it's all about experience. You know, that's what football's about experiences. You know, I think, you know, you need to leave the highs and the lows in football. And look, you know, as much as tonight's a low, it's going to hurt, that's for sure. Like I said before, you know, they're going to look back and see all the great stuff they've done. You know, I think they're going to hear it from their families that have been supporting us and being at every game. And, yeah, look, it's going to hurt. But, you know, I think they should just, you know, put the fire a bit higher for them in their stomach to go one better next time.
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0: Yes, make sure you tune in to the Vinyl Collective, which is... what day? It's on Thursdays between 4 and 6 with Mishmash. Coming up at 7, we've got Void Signal with Robert. And who have we got today?
21: The Fourth Sister's with us today as well.
0: The Fourth Sister.
21: Yeah.
0: And we've got the Fourth Sister in the studio today as well, so that's very exciting. In the meantime, before that, let's have a listen to what Jackson Irvine had to say after the match.
22: Yeah, we're all obviously very devastated. It's the toughest way to lose a game. Boys put so much hard work. It's been unbelievable camp. We give ourselves the best possible opportunity to do something the Australian team's done before. But ultimately, you know, we've fallen short at a penalty shootout. But I'm so proud of every player, especially the ones that had the, you know, the heart to step up and take those shots at the end. But every single player has contributed to this. You know, it's another step, you know, in a positive direction for this team and for Australian football to show how competitive we can be on the biggest stage. And I've got no doubt that there's players in that dressing room that will be the ones that go and take that next step.
18: Jackson, considerations. How do you coach the younger players into channeling the support from today into, like you said, taking the next step?
22: Yeah. You got to allow yourself to feel it. It's the hardest part. To feel it all, like how the hurt, the disappointment, the heartbreak, all the effort and and hope that goes into today, because that's what will drive you forward, you know, not wanting to feel the same way again. But yeah, they're, as I said, fantastic group of players, professionals, the ones that are here, some that aren't. And yeah, they'll, as I said, I've got no doubt that that step will be taken, you know, eventually.
15: Jackson, obviously, emotional time. After the shootout, I think you were the first person to go up to Lucas Harrington. Can you share with us what you said to him and how he responded?
22: Listen, there's not many words you can say to a player in that moment. He just, so that he knows that we're there, just to look him in the eye, you know, an embrace, and know that that's what this team is about. It's a team first, and it's not about any one player in any moment. And as I say, for him to step up in that moment, it takes incredible steel. And you know, it's, yeah, just so he knows that we're all here for him.
2: Jacko, you're a senior player. Did you know Matty Ryan was going to get subbed in for Pens, or did it surprise players?
22: Yeah, we did. Not that we didn't. Don't need to be told about that. As I said, it goes without saying that the whole unit, that's 1 to 26, 24, obviously, they're in on the bench today, and everyone's ready to contribute in their own way. We, you know, maybe had a little feeling that that might happen, but we, you know, it wasn't something that was told to the players. It was, you know, and it gave us a little bit of an extra energy as well when he came in.
4: Jacko, I guess, just how do you reflect on the game before it went to Pens, the back and forth, just where it could have been different or otherwise?
22: Yeah, I think both teams had kind of spells of pressure. You know, obviously they had the big chance straight after halftime from the kind of, he shanked the kickoff, and you know, obviously it ends up with a chance. I think that was their best chance of the game. Other than that, especially the first half, well, you know, mostly comfortable defensively, didn't feel kind of under any great pressure. You know, towards the end, when, you know, they start crossing a few balls to the back post, we had to be a bit desperate in the box two or three times, block some shots, but it was all kind of controlled. I thought we handled the game really well, limited their, you know, top players to not a great deal. Maybe could have, yeah, been a little bit better with the ball, especially in extra time. I think we, when we did win the ball back, sometimes we were rushing it, I think, to try and get the ball forward quickly. But as I said, overall, I think we managed the game largely pretty well.
5: Jacko, just with the shootout, like, how did the process unfold of the actual play? All the players put their hands up, right? There wasn't a set list?
22: No, it was a set list. We did practice shootouts in the at training. And the staff, you know, gave us our numbers. I wasn't aware if players were having conversations about that, but it was all very calm. Everybody, you know, it was 1, 2, 3, 4, 5, 6, 7. They're your ones. Go and win it. That was how it was out there.
23: Hey, Jacko, commiserations on the loss. I just wanted to ask about Jordy Boss. I mean, we saw him get carried off at halftime. How is Jordy? Is he holding up okay?
22: Yeah, listen, obviously he's unbelievably disappointed, and hopefully I didn't really get a close enough look at what's happened. Obviously it's not great to see him in a knee brace, but we're just hoping for the best for him. Against Paraguay, it was one of the best individual displays I've seen from a soccerer at this level. He's an incredible player, and he'll be a huge part of this team and in the future of it.
2: About Patrick Beach, we saw him make some really important saves in that game to keep Australia in the hunt. Can you talk about what he's brought to this World Cup?
22: Yeah, he's been excellent. Like you said, especially the save right before extra time. That's what you need from your goalkeeper. Big moments when you've not had a great deal to do in the game, to step up and make the big saves in the big moments. I think he's had an outstanding tournament.
0: That was Jackson Irvine with his thoughts on the Socceroos match against Egypt and Australia's elimination. Well, that's it for me. Thank you to Football Australia for those interviews. Coming up after this will be Void Signal. I'll be back Thursday night between 8 and 10 for View from the Stand, back on the air. And then I'll be back again next Monday between 4 and 6 for Sounds from the Underground, then 6 till 7 with Round Ball Roundup. Have a great week.
24: 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Hello, this is Bronwyn Logan with Community Notice Board. The Lura Evening Branch of the CWA meets every third Monday at 6:30 p.m. in the hall at 137 Megalong Street, Lura. Membership is open to all rural and city-based women. For information, go to cwaofnsw.org.au or phone 8337 0200. Poets in the Pub will be held in the Family Hotel Katoomba on Sunday the 12th of July from 2 until about 5. New readers are always welcome. The Lura Cockatoo Market is held fortnightly on the second and fourth weekend of the month in the CWA Hall at 137 Megalong Street. 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

0: 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I am Max Robert Frost. I will be guiding you through this evening's proceedings. I'm joined in the studio by the Blue Mountains Void Observance League's mysterious fourth sister, who may or may not speak at some point, but who will be doing some fate writing. Fate writing, is that the...
1: Yeah.
0: Fate writing in the studio this evening. So we'll share some of that with you in a little bit. I'm going to play a couple of promos now, and because the next thing I'm going to play is... the last thing I played... is Sequence C by Tangerine Dream. So we started with Tangerine Dream as, I guess, somewhat of a tribute to our Summoner-in-Chief, Atavus Infectum, who is not with us this evening, but who is a bit of a Tangerine Dream fan. Is fan the right term? I don't know. I'll check. Yeah, we'll go with that. Dreamhead, a bit of a dreamer, as they say. So the next thing I'm going to play after these promotions or words is Roland Kane, who is a person whose work I am not as familiar with as I would like to be. So I'm taking this as an opportunity to, listen to some more Roland Kane. Roland Kane was a composer, a German, maybe. I'll find out some more. We can talk more about that later. But this piece is about 43 or 44 minutes long. So get comfy, get your headphones on, a cup of tea, and enjoy after the promotions. Should work out how to pronounce things. I'm going to go with references maybe, by Roland Kane. So enjoy.
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0: You are listening to Void Signal on Radio Blue Mountains, 89.1 FM. That was Roland Kane. I could have used some of that time to work out how to pronounce it, but I didn't, which is foolish of me. I did, however, read a bit more about Roland Kane and... fascinating. So Roland Kane was an electronic composer born in Germany, living in Netherlands, and working at the Institute of Sonology, started in Utrecht but moved to The Hague, so he moved to the Netherlands. Passed away in 2011, but his family is... his estate is releasing one record or one recording a month from his back catalogue, and they estimate that at the current rate of one release a month, that it will take 20 years for his complete back catalogue to be released, which is fantastic and wonderful. I'm very intrigued so there's a 14-hour composition, A Little Electronic Milky Way of Sound, released in 2009 on 16 CDs. So maybe we can find a time to play that at some point. But primarily working in electronic music, known for lengthy works of cybernetic music. So cybernetic music is using sort of recursive or feedback systems to generate change and new sounds. So I hope you enjoyed that as much as I did. That was the most recent release that the estate's putting out. So check it out and join me in delving deeper into Roland Kane in the future. Next, I'm going to play a couple more words from the sponsors of the station, and then I'm going to play Time by Halastrana. So this one was a request from Eliza. Thank you, Eliza. Oh, should we read the fate writing first? Oh, it's right here. Sorry, before any of that, I'm just messing with everyone's sense of perception and time by doing this. So our fourth sister has done some fate writing. We'll share a picture of this, if that's okay with you, fourth sister, on the League's Instagram, so you can see the visuals for it as well. But we have what looks to be... it looks like the weather outside at the moment, basically. A dark and mysterious evening with fog rolling. What was that word for misty rain that you were saying? Mroholi. A Czech word for misty rain. And then the words, dark against darker image. You behold love that dies. Yeah, that's powerful. So the fate writing process, as the fourth sister practices it, is starting with an image, then extracting words from a bag of prepared words whilst wearing an appropriate mask. I'll find out more detail about the mask, but extract words and then positions those on a page, and they form a piece of fate writing. So kind of like blank verse poetry or concrete poetry in a way.
1: Maybe I haven't looked into that.
0: Yeah, but beautiful images and a beautiful sort of collage of words across them. And wonderful sentiment. So we'll share that on the Instagram shortly. But now, words from the sponsors, and then Halastrana time.
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0: I hope, dear listener, that you enjoyed that last piece as much as we did here in the studio. That was Voices 2 by Jesse Newling. Jesse's a composer working on Gadigal, and so we are privileged to have such incredible artists locally here in Australia. That work is from a release from the end of last year named Voices, and the description of it is improvisations with one voice sample and distortion. And to me, that description in itself is so inspiring. So knowing that that entire piece and its beautiful minimalism is coming from just one sample, like, you know, it's expanding on a whole world that's existing in sort of one single moment, which was, incredibly beautiful. We've got another piece of fate writing from the fourth sister that was in response to that work, which I think is just being finalized. We'll share a picture of that on the Instagram stories as well, if you want to check it out. But the thing that I was immediately struck with was similarity between the cover image from the Voices release and the picture that the fourth sister has randomly, or that fate has chosen for the fourth sister for this piece of fate writing. So extraordinary. I'll play a couple of words from our sponsors, and then I'm going to play a piece from Aghast, a Cold Mean Industries band. We had the Conventus in Nominatus a couple of weeks ago, and so that was included a screening of Soul in Flames, the story of Cold Mean Industries. So thought only fitting to play some more Cold Meat bands on the show. So stay tuned for that.
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anyone could call me bad names. Santa Claus, come and take back your presents.

0: That was our sting for leak business this week. So it was a recording of something. It was from a YouTube video I was watching about somebody looking at a an old like vintage 60s looping tape recorder thing, and it just made me think of our most ominous mystic. Who's not with us this evening either, so but yeah, that was an appropriate leak sting. I know it's a little late for leak business. We normally do it at 8 o'clock, and I'm not going to tell you that I forgot. I'm just going to say that I was having I was enjoying the beautiful music that we were playing too much to interrupt it with talking. So leak business is a tradition, and like most traditions, it's important to do it, and probably even more important to do it, when it serves no purpose, as I have, no business, to report, I believe. Definitely no, signs and portents, at the moment. Definitely no big announcements that you should stay tuned to the leak's Instagram for tomorrow. Definitely nothing to see here. So do not pay attention to our Instagram tomorrow, because there will be no huge and very exciting announcements there. So, you know, nothing to report. Fourth sister, anything else for league business? Anything else going on?
1: Nothing.
0: We're both reporting nothing. We reached out to the Victorian offices as well, to our local correspondent down there, to get a report, and heard nothing from them either. So lots of whole lot of nothing going on, which is fantastic. So I'm going to play a couple more words from our sponsors, and after that I'm going to play another... I really need to work out how to pronounce things. I feel like it's a rude thing for me to not know how to pronounce anything. Ofoy? I don't know. O with the two dots over the top, so you can't even... remember what that's called. P-H-O-I. So, Ofoy. Anyway, so this one of the artists that's part of this recording, so this is from Static Soundscapes, Three Lights at the End of the World. This is a project that I believe Alio D was involved in, an Italian dark ambient and experimental artist who was recommended to me recently. This one jumped out at me. Somebody says, deep ambient drone, only work I can find of this influential musician on Bandcamp, perfect for fans of Alio D. So... this track I really enjoyed. I hope you enjoy it as well. So a couple of words, and then Cave Ritual, which I chose. I went straight to for the name, but it's a great track as well. So enjoy.
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So that was Cave Ritual by Erfoy. We're going with the pronunciation, something around that. I wanted to, I've posted, I think, a picture to the League's Instagram of it, but I wanted to share with you the piece of fate writing that went with Jesse Newling's voices to From Before. But I think it works quite well with that track and just with the whole evening, the weather and everything like that as well. So this is a piece of fate writing from our fourth sister. Like heavy fog centered on the backdrop of a theater stage to show the illuminated line. And go look at the Instagram for the accompanying picture, but there's a picture of a sunset, or what I'm reading as a sunset, in conjunction with the words, and you can sort of see the line of the horizon. And I was recounting to the four sister, going and seeing, is it Hamlet, the other day, which if you have the chance, go and see, it's phenomenal. But it reminded me of that. And so in the staging of the work, so this is a one-person rendition of Hamlet, and is phenomenal. But the staging of it has a couple of lights, so two from the front of the stage and one at the back of the stage. The two at the front of the stage sort of illuminate Susie Izzard in a way where there are multiple shadows behind, so you have this sense of the presence of many bodies, even though there's only sort of one body on stage. And the other light is a spotlight that shines down on the back of the stage. And when I read that line, to show the illuminated line, it's sort of shining on the back wall of the stage, the spotlight, and hits the line between the back of the stage and the floor of the stage. And to me, in reading this piece of fate writing, I sort of came to understand that as sort of the transition point between the earth and the things beyond, the void, as the fourth sister so eloquently puts it. So beautiful piece of writing that really struck me there, and just sort of captures the idea of the beyond, of the void. So again, like heavy fog centered on the backdrop of a theater's stage to show the illuminated line. We've still got a bit of time. We can play some more songs. Yeah, let's do it. Let's play some more music. Next, I'm going to play, what am I going to play next? This is one that the Most Ominous Mystic recommended, because we've been playing a bit of Ramallah lately, and the Mystic recommended this, which is another project of Gary Mundy, Kleistwar, and they are, who knows if I'm pronouncing that correctly, but that's the way I want to pronounce it, and it feels good to say it that way, so I'm sticking with it. So they're apparently releasing one album a year, and the intention is to do it And this track is from the latest of them, if I didn't already say that, I think. And it's called, so the release is called The Battlefield Is Everywhere. And this track is called Feathering. So it's sort of very, we'll call this like a simmering and evocative. But enjoy Feathering from Kleistwar.

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3: We are approaching the end of another week's Void Signal. So thank you so much for taking the time, hanging out with us. Myself, Max Robert Frost, and the Fourth Sister here in the studio. That last track, again, was Clystoire, from The Battlefield Is Everywhere, and the track was Feathering. Last one I'm going to play is, for me, one of the first artists that really introduced me, I would say, to dark ambient music. And they were a band who was making stuff that I hadn't heard, or that didn't sound like anything else that I'd heard. I haven't been able to find much stuff that sort of, the artist Dead Voices on Air has a lot of releases. The project of Mark Spivey, so it's their experimental and industrial project. But at the time that I was listening to them, it was a lot of sort of really heavily overdubbed, sort of delayed sounds that, and like a lot of just really creepy vocals and stuff. But it just really stood out to me as something completely different from everything else that I was listening to at the time, which was a lot of sort of more industrial music and stuff. But this track that I'm going to play is from a release, 2009. It's called Escher, from Fast Falls the Eventide. So enjoy, and thanks for hanging out, and we will see you next week, hear you next week, you will hear us next week. Definitely do not stay tuned to our social media tomorrow for any big announcements, because there will be no huge announcements. I've been promised that the reason why our Summoner in Chief is not here this evening is not because they are working on any new exciting project that I haven't been informed about. So there will be nothing, no big announcements on our social media tomorrow.

That was Cowgirl by Underworld, from one of my favorite albums, Dub No Bass with My Head Man. Thank you for hanging out and listening to that if you did. Hope you were dancing as much as we were in the studio. All right, see you next week.

No, nothing is the way it seems. The city.

0: it a fun gig, or did you miss playing music?
1: I didn't miss it at the time because it was a very intense job, and I also learned that film and TV people are crazier than music people.
0: I mean, is that right?
1: There are some strong personalities in that end of the business.
0: Oh, yeah. and lots of big egos.
1: Yeah, there's some big egos and strong personalities, and you know, some were more fun to work on than others based on who you were working with, what the particular project was, and what.

Well, good morning. I think before we get into the music, I want to tell you that there's a couple of accidents to report. And two car crash in Irvington. It's affecting traffic in all directions. It's on Stewart Street at Marsden Road. And another one in Punchbowl on Punchbowl Road near Viola Street. Very, very heavy traffic conditions. And, may as well stick to it about the weather. Okay, it's going to be a cloudy day, but a little bit of sun, and not too bad. A Lithgow top of 11 degrees with a slight chance of rain at lunchtime. Katoomba, 12 degrees. Springwood, 16 degrees, clear with periodic clouds. And Penrith, 17 degrees. If you're interested in the FIFA World Cup, you know that Spain is playing Portugal. And yes, I'm waiting with bated breath to see this match turn out. And thankfully, thank God, England beat Mexico with 3-2. What else have I got to tell you? More importantly, trains are on time. Flights are on time. If you're flying to Dubai, the gate is now closed. If you're going to New York via Auckland on the QF3, the flight is on time. And yeah, Wimbledon's on. We've got a whole stack of things to go through. But let's tune in to Pacific State 08, State 808, which is the Hawaiian postcode. Little dreamy song that a couple of English dudes conjured up.

better tell you the time. It's 7:15 and it's Tuesday and it is the 7th of July. And I've got a thing to tell you about numbers a little bit later on, but I'm just going to keep playing some music and do a little bounce around, get your lymphatic system going. If you're sitting in the car, just hope this warms the cockles of your heart and do a little chair dancing. This is the Jackson Sisters.

0: Well, I hope you enjoyed that set. That was A Flash in the Pan, or Van John Young, with Waiting for a Train, and before that was a surprise track. The Welsh singer Shirley Bassey belting it out with an early version of A Light My Fire. And at the top was I Believe in Miracles, Jackson Sisters, and Funky Nassau, Part 1, The Beginning of the End. It's 7:27 a.m. here at Radio Blue Mountains 89.1 FM. You're with Caroline C.P. Murphy, and I'll be here with you for the next hour and a half. And I'm going to plug into some Australian hippie tracks from the early 70s, like really classic ones that you'll go, oh, I'm sure I heard that in my mama's womb, but that's what it is. And from songs from Morning of the Earth, it's going to be really cool, but we're going to celebrate the day, which is today, of International Peace and Love. Apparently, Ringo Starr created it for everyone around the world to stop at their local time of noon and just say the words peace and love, which is quite a noble thing, isn't it? So yeah, we're going to be diving down into the flower power, hippie, free love, counterculture of the late 60s and early 70s in the next half hour, or however long it takes for us to enjoy those grooves. Let's hear from our beloved sponsors, and then we've got the 7:30 news, and I'll be back.
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0: And speaking of which, did you know that at the end of the month, the last Sunday of the month, they have karaoke from 1 o'clock in the afternoon until 4. So you don't have to get too smashed up to go up on stage and sing. You're sort of a little bit well behaved at those hours. Here's the news.
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3: Good morning, I'm Alyssa Delfs. Australia's Prime Minister will join the Solomon Islands for their Independence Day celebrations. It comes as attention turns to the Chinese missile test in the Pacific Ocean yesterday, just hours after Australia and Fiji signed a new mutual defence alliance known as the Ocean of Peace Treaty in Suva. Foreign Minister Penny Wong told the ABC Australia had made it clear to Beijing it considered the test fire destabilising to the region. She also confirmed Australia had been warned by China beforehand.
4: And in an era where we see contest and competition, the destabilising acts can lead to miscalculation, can lead where we do not want these actions to lead. So I think China is aware of Australia's position, and I hope is aware of the view of the Pacific Islands Forum. The Pacific leaders have made their views very clear in relation to these sorts of tests.
3: Overseas, Israel says Hamas's dissolution of its governing body in Gaza is a trick to avoid disarming, as required under the US brokered peace plan. Israel's foreign minister says as long as Hamas retained its weapons, any civilian government would inevitably operate as Hamas dictates. The BBC's Rushdie Abu Alouf reports.
5: Hamas has dissolved its government committee in Gaza in what appears to be a tactical move rather than a major policy shift. The group is under growing pressure over demands that it give up its weapons and is trying to avoid making significant concessions before Israel's political picture becomes clear after election later this year. The announcement has received little public attention in Gaza, with many Palestinians saying it offers no clear path to ending the war or easing their daily suffering.
3: Back home, loved ones and teammates are mourning the loss of a young footballer killed in an on-field incident that occurred on Saturday. Nathan Fitzgerald died in hospital overnight after suffering an injury while playing for Epping Football Club in Melbourne's north. It comes as experts demand a safety review of multi-purpose sporting fields. Local players say the pitch, covered with a multi-layered synthetic surface during football games, was harder and less forgiving than the surrounding oval. The council that managed the facility says the pitch covering meets safety standards and is commonly used across Australia. The National Film and Sound Archive of Australia has opened public nominations for Sound of Australia. The annual celebration invites the public to nominate recordings that have shaped Australia's historical, cultural and social life, creating a capsule of sounds Australians value most. Entries to the registry this year have included Marsha Hines' hit song You, the Reading Writing Hotline jingle and the click of a PB5 pedestrian crossing signal. Assistant curator Hannah DeFater explained to National Radio News the importance of public nominations.
6: It really helps us get a sense of the full breadth of the sounds that really matter to Australians. Sound is so personal, but it's also something that tends to connect us. And so we just love to hear from all of Australia about the sounds that matter to them.
3: And taking a look at sport in basketball, Bryce Cotton has produced an early long-range onslaught to lead Australia's Boomers to a 92-49 win over the Philippines in their World Cup qualifier in Perth overnight. Against world number 36, the Philippines, he scored 13 points in his first 5 minutes of court time on the way to 21 points, 5 assists and 2 steals. Australia finished this phase of qualifying with a perfect 6-0 record in Group A.
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0: It's 7:35 a.m. here, Tuesday, the 7th of July. And did you hear that about the National Sound Archives finding the quintessential sounds of Australia? Wow, we can really go deep. I wonder what you think. What's the first song, the first Aussie song that you would think of? Is it Thunderstruck, AC/DC? Is it Olivia Newton-John, Hopelessly Devoted to You? What else? How's That, Sherbet? Is it something from Pinyao or The Presets? Or could it be this by Brian Cadd? And this is from the film, and you will know it if you were around in 1974.

Yes, that was Alvin Purple, the theme song for the sex comedy from 1973, a cheeky Australian ordinary young man whose inexplicable allure to women leads to a series of farcical misadventures, consultations with eccentric psychiatrists, and brushes with authority. Known for satirizing social attitudes of its time, it became a huge box office hit despite critical panning. So yes, Alvin Purple, it was a thing. I think, would it be like Alfie? No, Alvin was unique. Just only like an Aussie larrikin can be. So I'm going to play this track from Morning of the Earth by a hippie band called Tamin Shud, and it's called The Sea That Swells. It's, what is it? It's 20 to 8.

That was Tamin Shud, a progressive psychedelic surf rock band from Newcastle that was formed in 1964, and from that track was from Morning of the Earth. And I've got another track by another hippie band, Australian hippie band. This is Spectrum, and this is called I'll Be Gone.

0: Okay, that was a trifecta of Aussie artists. That was the Masters Apprentices, or known as the Masters to fans. They were formed in Adelaide in 64 and moved to Melbourne, and they were just mobbed by teenage girls. They were adored by Aussies and UK immigrants, and they were very, very in touch with fashion of the time, especially that mod look. That was Turn Up Your Radio, and before that was I'll Be Gone by Spectrum, who were also, they were formed in Melbourne in 69, and at the top of that was Sea That Swells, Tamin Shud, the band from Newcastle. It's 7:52 and we are now going to hear from the Blue Mountain City Council.
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2: 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Celebrate the history, culture and achievements of Aboriginal and Torres Strait Islander peoples during the 2026 NAIDOC Week. That's from the 5th to the 12th of July. This year's theme is 50 Years of Deadly, and family-friendly events that you can attend are being held across the Blue Mountains. You could attend the exhibition, Reflections, at the Cultural Centre. You could attend performances and film screenings of The Sapphires at the Springwood Hub on the 5th of July, or attend the flag raising at Carrington Place, Katoomba, on the 6th of July. For further programme details and to book film screening tickets, visit www.bmcc.nsw.gov.au/NAIDOC. 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
1: Good morning, I'm Alyssa Delfs. Police in Melbourne are engaged in a standoff with a vandal who they allege painted a huge Pam the Bird image on the side of a prominent city bridge. Victoria Police say uniformed and water officers are on the scene, responding to an incident involving a trespasser on the bridge. The man allegedly scaled the bridge and remains in a restricted area on the Eastern Tower, where he's refusing to follow police directions. One lane of Bolt Bridge remains closed to traffic, and police say there's no threat to the public or road users. One in three Australian workers are using artificial intelligence to get ahead without telling their employer, and even more say using the technology makes them feel like they're cheating. But a study has found the secret is increasing productivity in the workplace, and businesses could benefit more if they openly supported its use. Software provider Employment Hero released the findings today from a study of more than 2,600 employers and their staff, which also found many workers were training themselves to use AI tools with material found online. The results come after the National AI Centre reported almost half of Australian organisations were adopting the technology, but 19% say they're still unsure how to use it. Reforming the New South Wales Emergency Services Levy would put more money in the pockets of over 2 million households, saving $500 million in economic costs across the state. That's according to a new independent economic analysis that found the current ESL penalises households and businesses for doing the right thing by adding up to 18% on top of household insurance premiums and up to 34% for businesses, with stamp duty and GST stacked on top. But the analysis has revealed moving to a broad-based property levy would be fairer and more efficient. Data shows more than half of Australians want to read more but aren't able to. Not-for-profit organisation Australia Reads has been helping Aussies to pick up a book. Its world-first behavioural research has seen it shortlisted for the 2026 International Publishers Association Innovation in Publishing Award. CEO Anna Berkey explained to National Radio News how the organisation hopes to improve reading rates.
2: What we're looking for are ways that we can support readers, but also support bookshops, support libraries, support publishers, support authors to reach new kinds of readers and to be able to speak directly to those Australians who want to read more, but are perhaps a little overwhelmed and not quite sure where to start with books that they're really going to love.
1: And overseas, a senior UN official has warned that the humanitarian crisis in Sudan's besieged city of El Abeid is worsening as fighting and a blockade by the paramilitary rapid support forces continue. The UN's humanitarian coordinator for Sudan says repeated drone strikes have left civilians without essential services. The BBC's Richard Kagoe reports.
3: Walking through crowds waiting at scarce water points, the UN's Denise Brown points to severe shortages in El Obeid. In a short video posted on X, she says aid hasn't reached camps for the displaced in weeks after humanitarian corridors were cut off by the rapid support forces. Thousands are now left without assistance, food prices have shot up, and fuel has too as supplies run dry. A doctor's group warns of outbreaks of cholera and measles, with hospitals running out of supplies.
1: And taking a look at sport in tennis, Australia number one Alex de Minaur has been defeated at Wimbledon overnight by world number six Flavio Cobolli, 7-5, 7-6, 6-3. In the men's doubles, Thanasi Kokkinakis is through to the quarterfinal alongside American Alexander Kovacevic. They'll hit the court just before midnight tonight.
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5: Yes, good morning. It's 5 minutes past eight on Tuesday, the 7th of July. And, I'm just stunned at the results of Spain and Portugal. So if you don't want to hear the results, need to turn me down for 1 second. Spain won by 1 point. Okay, all right, let's get serious. You need to know about trains, planes on time. Yes, they're both on time. And the weather. You need to know about the weather because you need to know what to wear. How many thermals am I going to put on this morning? How many fur coats and scarves am I going to layer on myself? Am I going to wear snow boots? Because yes, it got really cold up in the Blue Mountains yesterday. And as Mary from the Allura Health Food Shop said, it's gone into our bones. So Lithgow is going to peak at 11 degrees, Katoomba 12, Springwood clear with periodic clouds, 16 degrees, and Penrith at 17. If you're heading out west to Bathurst or Orange, expect full sun and a top of around 14 degrees, but it will be cooling down in the next 5 days. Down in Sydney, if you're heading east to the Big Smoke, it's expected to rain today and for the rest of the week. Well, interestingly, I hope you find this as interesting as me. On the other side of the world, at the top of the world in Edinburgh, Scotland, it's the same weather as we're having here in the Blue Mountains. London is still hitting the low 30s, which is too hot and terrifically uncomfortable for any Englishman in London. And if you're heading to LA for a casting, it's sunny and 27 degrees. What else have I got to share with you? Oh, yeah. Did you know that Wimbledon started? The coverage, the news coverage has all been so much about the soccer that the little old tennis ball is just hidden in the shadows there. But anyway, yeah, I only realized it started when I saw a headline that Djokovic won his match. Right, school holidays are on now, so I hope all the kids are having a fantastic time. They'll be back at school on the 20th. And if you're going skiing, it was -4 overnight, so it's been great to get the snowmaking machine working, so you've got heaps of snow. And today it's fine and sunny with a top of 5 degrees. So I've been thinking about the Australian music, the sounds of Australia for the National Archives, and I think that we should ask you to send in your nomination, and then we compile a show together of our favourite Australian songs of all time that really shaped this country. So the studio number where you can text to is, drumroll please, 0406 183 769. That's 0406 183 769. And just put down your nominated Aussie song and your name. And thank you very much. Now, I don't know about you, but this is one of the most famous songs of all time in Australia. Let's see how it works. I've actually never played it, so here we go.

twins' hands now.

Okay, thanks, Angus. That was AC/DC with TNT. And before that was the second best-selling single in Australia of all time, Up There, Gazelle. It was outed by this song that I'm going to play next. Not sure what this one sounds like either, but I do remember the chorus. So this song is the number one Australian song, and it was number one in 12 countries, and it was written by an Italian-American who lives in Australia, and it was written about his childhood and his parents' broken English. Okay, here we go.

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0: that was one of the best Australian live bands ever in the history of the pub stage. That was the Sonny Boys. It's 8:26. I'm going to have a 3-minute break and I'm going to play some promos from our fabulous sponsors.
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0: And there you have it. That our wonderful sponsors. It's nearly 8:30. I've got the news for you and then I'll be back with some other tracks. I went completely off my playlist for you with this Aussie music. Anyway, that's what it is. It's all about intuition. Anyway, I hope you enjoyed it. And here we go with the news.
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14: Good morning, I'm Alyssa Delfs. Police in Melbourne are engaged in a standoff with a vandal who they allege painted a huge Pam the Bird image on the side of a prominent city bridge. Victoria Police say uniformed and water officers are on the scene, responding to an incident involving a trespasser on the bridge. The man allegedly scaled the bridge and remains in a restricted area on the Eastern Tower, where he's refusing to follow police directions. One lane of Bolt Bridge remains closed to traffic and police say there's no threat to the public or road users. One in three Australian workers are using artificial intelligence to get ahead without telling their employer, and even more say using the technology makes them feel like they're cheating. But a study has found the secret is increasing productivity in the workplace, and businesses could benefit more if they openly supported its use. Software provider Employment Hero released the findings today from a study of more than 2,600 employers and their staff, which also found many workers were training themselves to use AI tools, with material found on online. The results come after the National AI Centre reported almost half of Australian organisations were adopting the technology, but 19% say they're still unsure how to use it. Reforming the New South Wales Emergency Services Levy would put more money in the pockets of over 2 million households, saving $500 million in economic costs across the state. That's according to a new independent economic analysis that found the current ESL penalises households and businesses for doing the right thing by adding up to 18% on top of household insurance premiums and up to 34% for businesses, with stamp duty and GST stacked on top. But the analysis has revealed moving to a broad-based property levy would be fairer and more efficient. Data shows more than half of Australians want to read more but aren't able to. Not-for-profit organisation Australia Reads has been helping Aussies to pick up a book. Its world-first behavioural research has seen it shortlisted for the 2026 International Publishers Association Innovation in Publishing Award. CEO Anna Berkey explained to National Radio News how the organisation hopes to improve reading rates.
15: What we're looking for are ways that we can support readers, but also support bookshops, support libraries, support publishers, support authors to reach new kinds of readers and to be able to speak directly to those Australians who want to read more, but are perhaps a little overwhelmed and not quite sure where to start with books that they're really going to love.
14: And overseas, a senior UN official has warned that the humanitarian crisis in Sudan's besieged city of El Abeid is worsening as fighting and a blockade by the paramilitary rapid support forces continue. The UN's humanitarian coordinator for Sudan says repeated drone strikes have left civilians without essential services. The BBC's Richard Kagoe reports.
16: Walking through crowds waiting at scarce water points, the UN's Denise Brown points to severe shortages in El Obeid. In a short video posted on X, she says aid hasn't reached camps for the displaced in weeks after humanitarian corridors were cut off by the rapid support forces. Thousands are now left without assistance, food prices have shot up, and fuel has too as supplies run dry. A doctor's group warns of outbreaks of cholera and measles, with hospitals running out of supplies.
14: And taking a look at sport in tennis, Australia number one Alex de Minaur has been defeated at Wimbledon overnight by world number six Flavio Cobolli, 7-5, 7-6, 6-3. In the men's doubles, Thanasi Kokkinakis is through to the quarterfinal alongside American Alexander Kovacevic. They'll hit the court just before midnight tonight.
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0: Okay, it's 8:34 a.m. I'm here for another, well, just under half an hour. I hope you've had a good time. I've had a ball. It went completely unexpected, and sometimes it's more fun when it just goes left field, isn't it? I'm going to give you a little treat now, something that you will probably love, and no doubt you'll be pigeon-heading, head-banging your head to the big chorus of this song.

0: Not sure what happened there. It's 8:40, and that was the brilliant Bohemian Rhapsody by Queen. And we are now going to hear from Harvey Norman in Lithgow, and I'm going to get back to you with my music.
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0: Thank you, Chemical Brothers. Okay, so today, Tuesday, the 7th of July, it happens to be the 7th day of the 7th month, and it's 7 p.m. tonight. That's 3 sevens, so it's very lucky. Incredibly lucky number, and it's a good time for you to think about your dreams and wishes, what you want in life. And I was looking up how to do that, and I found a solution, and it was like fantastic. It's only like half a minute long, and I clicked onto it, and it was an Indian guy that was talking at 100 miles an hour. Couldn't understand a word that he was saying, but all the instructions were in English. So it says you write down your name, your date of birth, you write down dream one, write down to dream seven, and then you write thank you three times, and then you do a side eight. What's it called? An ellipse. And in that, write 1176. I have no idea what those numbers mean. I'm just being the messenger here. And then you fold the piece of paper up, you hold it to your heart, you think about those wishes and dreams again, and then you bury it in the garden and basically forget about it until you have like golden orbs and stars swimming around you and you are in a whole new chapter and a whole new life. So that's a magical thing about today. And also, if you like chocolate, it's World Chocolate Day. So chocolate was introduced to Europe in 1550. But where did chocolate come from? South America, 5,000 years ago. And in Central America, in the in Mexico, those very volatile Aztecs and Mayans transformed the cacao beans into frothy, spicy ceremonial drinks. Now, they're not known for having happy ceremonies. They're like, they had human sacrifices to the gods, with priests removing the heart on the summit of a mountain. And then they'd have a cup of hot chocolate. Or, you know, you'd have rulers and nobles who'd pierce their more sensitive body parts with a stingray spine. And then they'd have a hot chocolate. I don't know about that. I'm just happy to have one at the end of a cold day up here in the mountains. It's nearly 10 to 9 here at Radio Blue Mountains 89.1 FM. And next up is Catchy, so I'll play her little blurb.
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And that was the heavenly David Bowie with Diamond Dogs. I remember, like, talking about the hippie movement and everything. I remember when we moved to Sydney, and it was in the 70s, the mid 70s, and my mum went to her pottery classes and I'd tag along, and I loved it because they were just like they were in somewhere in Fox Valley in between Warunga and Tarramurra and all that leafy area. But the pottery and the smell of the lentil curry and just that hippie vibe, and there were lots of kids running around half naked, and I just thought, when I become an adult, I want to be a hippie. And I end up being a goth, so go figure. But a hippie in my heart for sure, nurturing and loving. And listen, don't forget, at 12 o'clock today, it's Peace and Love Day, so pause at noon and say peace and love. That was inspired by Ringo Starr, whose birthday it is today. And it's also Global Forgiveness Day, which it all sounds really good, doesn't it? You can forgive somebody, you can share your peace and love, and then you can make a dream for yourself, a wish for yourself at 7 o'clock tonight for the 7-7 portal. Okay, I've got 4 minutes left. I'm out of here. I won't be here on Friday, but I'll be back next Tuesday. Stay safe. And stay loving, and lots of love and kisses to you. This is Aaron Neville and Hercules. No. It's so smooth.

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1: Good morning, I'm Alyssa Delfs. Australia's Defence Minister says he's been in contact with China to express his concern over a long-range missile test yesterday. On the ABC, Richard Miles says he doubts the test was in response to the Prime Minister's visit to the Pacific to sign a new defence treaty with Fiji.
2: What we're seeing here is a long-range missile test from China, which China itself has said is nuclear capable. It's been launched from a submarine, which also has implications here. This is China demonstrating a much greater range in terms of being able to deploy a nuclear weapon. And ultimately what that is deeply destabilising.
1: The value of the National Association of Testing Authorities has been highlighted today. The organisation that most Australians have likely never heard of contributes almost $2 million a day to the national economy and ensures drinking water, blood tests and toasters all do what they promise. University of Sydney analysis into the authority reveals it delivers up to $712 million in value each year. The figure is almost double its estimated contribution in 2018, with much of the sum generated by the price premium businesses can charge if they meet testing standards. The organisation's Australia's national accreditation body, overseeing more than 4,400 facilities and testing more than 3,400 products in a wide variety of fields. Overseas rescuers are continuing to find bodies in the rubble of residential blocks in Kyiv more than 12 hours after the latest Russian bombardment. The number of dead has now passed 20. The BBC's Sarah Rainsford reports from Kyiv.
3: It was another long night of explosions in Ukraine's capital and a morning that saw rescue teams working through heaps of rubble at apartment blocks with holes blown through them. Volodymyr Zelensky is making the call for Ukraine's allies to supply the air defense missiles it needs urgently for protection. All of this is happening as Ukraine steps up its own drone strikes on Russia, hitting oil refineries, causing blackouts and fuel shortages on the peninsula that Vladimir Putin annexed illegally and that is so important to him personally and politically.
1: Meanwhile, despite the attacks overnight, US President Donald Trump has expressed optimism on bringing the war in Ukraine to an end, following a phone call with Russia's President Vladimir Putin. Speaking during an event at the White House ahead of the NATO summit tonight, President Trump says talks to end the war are getting closer.
4: Well, I think he does feel pressure. He wants to end it, and Ukraine wants to end it, and we're in talks, and we'll see if we can get it ended. It's a terrible thing. President Putin wants it to end. I will tell you that very strongly. What a good call. And President Zelensky actually wants it to end now. And we're going to be going to NATO and we're going to be talking about it. And I think we're going to get it.
1: And back home, what does Australia sound like? The National Film and Sound Archive has opened public nominations for its annual Sounds of Australia celebration. Members of the public are invited to nominate recordings that have shaped the nation's social, historical and cultural life. To be eligible, recordings must be over 10 years old. Speaking to National Radio News, Assistant Curator Hannah DeFater says the nominations are always varied, with anything from political speeches and sports commentary to pedestrian crossing signals and even memes.
5: Last year we had our first meme, the Democracy Manifest speech. I have to say that was our most nominated sound of all time, is that sound.
1: And in sport, ahead of tomorrow's State of Origin decider, New South Wales has given Ethan Strange the green light to take his place on the field. He was cleared after rolling his ankle late last week.
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7: Hello, I'm Dr. Sally LePage, and this is the documentary from the BBC World Service. I'm a biologist, and have spent many years of my life studying tiny fruit flies in the lab. But recently...
8: Yeah, darling, we ain't studying tiny fruit flies in the... In the lab. This is Catch the Lovely. This is 89.1. Mostest good morning, most delicious morning to you all. Tis a Tuesday morn. Tis five past nine. And let us share the traffic with you. Everything is pretty beautiful. Everyone is chug-a-luggin'. Bar Blackheath, near Radiance Avenue, two trucks. Darlings, this morning, two trucks. Traffic affected in both directions. Oh, do hope everyone is okay. Other than that, tis holiday traffic expected at school holes, darlings. And other than that, everything is well and truly easily marked. Thank you, those standing out in the rain, directing us, keeping us safe with their signage and so forth. Thank you, those working out in it, in important parts of the road and the rail. Thank you so much, oh, unsung heroes. Trains tis a chug-a-luggin, ain't that fine? And the weather, the Middle Earth is upon us. Tis beautifully misty. And in that case, I suggest it's mysterious. Other than when you're on the road, please do keep your distances. It is wet. It is particularly wet upon the tar of the road and the vision. It is rain, tis tumbling down. So please, great care upon the roads. Partly cloudy, dash of fog, which we have now, I call it mist. And it is 4 degrees now to get to 9. So it ain't going to get more better, put it that way. We've only got 5 degrees to go. A dash of chill. Does say breezes 15 to 25, but right now it's very still, so quite beautiful to wander on just to wear your wet weather stuff. Goodness ones. Good morning.
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0: Ah, yes, a wee touch of the blues, that most extraordinary period in the 40s and 50s out of the Mississippi Delta, and how influential not only were their songs but also their capabilities on instruments like the harmonica and the guitar. Extraordinary revolution in the world is what they created. Tis Catch the Lovely, Tis 89.1. We have a most interesting young man, and he's also good looking, and and his name is Nick Ireland. What a beautiful name that is. Where does that... Good morning, young man.
1: Good morning, Robin.
0: Good as one. Where does Ireland come from? Is that a from another country, or is it Australian?
1: Look, I'm a Pom at heart, and I think the generations back of the family were intertwined somewhere throughout Europe and possibly Ireland at the right at the beginning. I'm not sure. I've never gone back that far. But
0: Hey, Goodness man, talk to us about what you do, what you get up to. What's your creativeness?
1: So our creativeness is we make fabulous jewellery for fabulous clients.
0: Oh,
1: so,
0: I need some immediately.
1: Don't we all? We're based up in Brisbane. We've got a studio and workshop in Brisbane, and then we've got offices throughout Sydney and Melbourne where we meet and greet our clients and just sit down with them and design spectacular pieces of jewellery for them.
0: Oh, so you meet the person and get a feeling about their character.
1: Absolutely. It's a very bespoke kind of service. So we don't do many things off the shelf. We usually meet our clients and sit down with them and work out exactly what they would like.
0: Yes.
1: And then we show them, you know, whatever they would like to see stone-wise, and then we design something around their inspirations that they have for whatever piece of jewellery they're looking for, and then we create it.
0: Wow.
1: Yeah.
0: And, of course, that's completely different with different generations and different age groups. And
1: absolutely.
0: It must be extraordinary for you in the... And you actually looking to their inner soul.
1: Yeah, you know what? The whole experience is always a really nice experience. It's a lovely job. We get smiling, happy clients all the time. Not the fact that we've created something amazing for them, but it's always a really pleasant experience when somebody is wanting something personal and individual, and we're able to do that for them. So it's the whole process is always a really nice process with a lot of happiness involved in it.
0: And you're having wonderful conversations that are not about the trouble with the earth and the universe. You're having wonderful... No, but they're essential conversations we should have every day about delight and joy and how we feel internally to want this exquisite stone or that shape.
1: Absolutely. It's always like I just said, it's a really pleasant experience when we're talking about these things with our clients, because there's no doom and gloom. It's always very, very positive.
0: And in amongst all of that, your own, not just your technique, but your own excitement, no, your own design awareness must arise with each person too. And is that different?
1: Yeah, it's different all the time, Robin. So, you know, different clients have different expectations or different needs, different wants.
0: Yes.
1: And so, you know, like I'm 58 now, and so I really left school at 16 and went onto the workbench at 16. So what's that, 40-something years? The other day. So there's a little bit of experience there, and there is lots of different stories with different clients, meeting different people, and just, like I said, just creating creating these amazingly different pieces for different clients. It's been a really nice journey.
0: You're creating heirlooms, number one.
1: Oh, absolutely.
0: Yeah, but also
1: that just get home
0: that I get also that sense that I might want to wear a ring that's, for example, that's about my grief or about someone that I love that's no longer there. Not,
1: yes.
0: You know, not just celebration of joy. Is that fair to say?
1: Absolutely, but it's also a celebration of someone else's life as well.
0: Ah.
1: So often we'll have, and again, we're talking, you know, my kind of age group plus in that 55 plus bracket where we have clients coming in and for exactly that, they want a piece made to remember someone that they've lost. And so that can be a really nice celebration for them also.
0: Oh, yes.
1: It brings back nice memories. Brings back really nice memories every time they either wear that piece. It might be a one-off piece. It might be a, you know, a not an everyday piece. It might just be on a special occasion piece. But whenever they wear that piece, like there's a really fond memory that goes with that piece.
0: But I want to protest. There's never such a thing as a beautiful piece that's not every day, no matter what you are wearing.
1: Oh my goodness, you've been listening to my wife.
0: And you know what I can remember?
1: Yes.
0: Traditionally, and this may be a rare Australian tradition, but traditionally when I turned 12, and it was a tradition across Australia, we were given a signet ring. Traditionally.
1: Okay. So, Robin, I can't comment on that. I wasn't here when I was 12. So,
0: no, but
1: I don't really know of that tradition.
0: It doesn't exist today, but it was recognition.
1: Yeah.
0: And I think it was only girls. It was a recognition of the beginning of maturity, and it was called a signet ring. Mine had a little heart and a little tiny blue bird on it, I think, and some inscription on the back.
1: Well, what a nice piece of recognition then.
0: Yeah.
1: Yeah,
0: there would be all of those types of traditions too that you would be made, for example, on someone's 21st or 50th, or wouldn't there?
1: Absolutely. So many, many significant, you know, milestones, if you like you've just mentioned, 21st or significant wedding anniversaries or significant birthdays, there's always something there that to create some a recognition piece for.
0: So it's a celebration, it's a recognition, it's also historical.
1: Yes.
0: How interesting is that?
1: Yes, we all need something to smile at, don't we?
0: Oh yeah, without ongoingly, I need a ring every day. Can I ask you this?
1: Yes.
0: When you're with a client, or they come to you, your range, for example, of stones, are you generally dealing with stones from Australia? Is that purposeful or not?
1: Absolutely. We play a high focus with diamonds from Western Australia. So obviously there was the Argyle mine that's sort of recently closed now, but we still have quite good inventories of so the pink diamonds and the champagne diamonds that come from Western Australia, and then of course the different coloured sapphires that sort of come out of Queensland, like in the inland from inland Queensland. So we really try and put together, or more to the point, I really enjoy trying to put together pieces of jewellery that have come out of the ground in Australia, been cut and polished, and also of course we use gold that's mined here in Australia too. So often we can put together pieces that are very Australian, which is quite something, to
0: it
1: be honest.
0: It is so. And, and not only to mention the fact that all of these extraordinary stones and gold and so forth are coming out of the most ancient island on the planet. Thank you very much.
1: Absolutely. Absolutely. So isn't it amazing that you can, you know, you can pull things from the ground, you can fashion them, and you can turn them really into something quite beautiful. And that's a real privilege to be able to do that here.
0: And also, of course, the most extraordinary, most wondrous of stones is the opal.
1: Yes, there's a lot. Yes, and we have got some amazing opal fields here in Australia.
0: Yes.
1: So, yeah.
0: Well,
1: so
0: the black opal fields and the milky oyster,
1: yes,
0: completely different.
1: Yeah. So we've got a complete range of opal here in Australia, you know, a complete colour range, if you like, and obviously a complete price point range too in, you know, very affordable pieces, almost very unaffordable pieces.
0: I want one of those.
1: Yeah, we all do, don't we?
0: Yeah. And my question is this, too. In regards to stone, look, anybody who doesn't have a deep love of stones, they're not well. Take them to the doctor. And what it does to us continues remind us of the extraordinariness of the earth.
1: Yes.
0: And so with each, I believe that red is the rarest of colours.
1: Red is from a diamond point, it is, Robin, yeah.
0: Does that mean ruby when you say that?
1: No. So look, the rubies are a corundum. So rubies are still, I'll say they're plentiful. There's still plenty of rubies in the marketplace for sale. But when it comes to diamonds, there are very, very few red diamonds. And I mean very few. So whenever you see a red diamond, and predominant, and most of the red diamonds that were mined over the last 40 years have come from the Argyle mine. So very, very, very rare and very, very, very expensive. To give you an idea, I think one sold recently from the Argyle mine that was last year, and it was only, well, I'll say only, it was a little bit over a carat, which is huge in terms of the stone size that really came from Argyle. And I believe it sold for something around $5 million, and it was a 1-carat stone. So that gives you an idea of they're very expensive and very rare.
0: We're talking to Nick Ireland and the extraordinary adventure he has had in his life of bringing to us the extraordinariness of the earth in stones and how they can be set. And so, Nick, do you cut stones too?
1: No, we don't, Robin. It's very specialist.
0: Oh,
1: and it's super specialist. So we leave the cutting to the specialists.
0: Yes.
1: And then we just buy loose stones straight from the guys who are cutting the stones.
0: Yes.
1: So and then we get to show our little bit of expertise when we start creating something stunning to put them in.
0: Oh. And immediately, as you're talking, I'm getting this beautiful vision of the Kandinsky and Pablo, etc., the early artists. That,
1: yes.
0: 1920s, 30s, and the extraordinary designs that you can toy with in your gold work and your silver work.
1: No, we don't. We've shied away from silver, to be honest, Robin.
0: Yes.
1: So our main focus, our main diamond jewellery focus or gemstone focus is on gold and platinum. We don't incorporate silver anymore. So
0: is platinum a higher quality of gold? Is that right?
1: Platinum is platinum in itself, so it's not gold, but it's platinum. So it's a different type. It's a different metal base, but it's very white. So it's very white.
0: Okay. Yeah.
1: And it's very strong, it's very durable, it's a lot harder than gold, and so it doesn't mark as much.
0: Yes.
1: So, you know, back in the day, when I was in London doing my apprenticeship, platinum was literally twice the cost of gold. So when we were making platinum rings, it was very you know, it was a very prestigious thing to have platinum jewelry. But the gold prices just rocketed. Obviously, you know, for anyone who's been in the last 2-3 years, and so platinum, we pretty much charge the same amount for platinum now as we do for gold. So a large amount of our jewelry is made in platinum now.
0: Also, what must be incredibly interesting is gentlemen coming and wanting design jewellery.
1: Yes.
0: We're getting
1: bolder.
0: How wonderful. Go for it. Woohoo! You know? So they go more for, you know, the thick bands with stones embedded? Or is it?
1: Yeah, absolutely. You know what? Like I said, we are becoming bolder. So we're seeing gents who are very happy to have big wide bands that are either fully diamond set or they've got some sort of gemstone set into them.
2: Yes.
1: We're making a lot of bracelets for guys now that are like gem set bracelets. Wonderful. We do a range of sapphire faceted beads that are all put together for in bracelets for guys to wear. And we seem to be embracing men wearing jewelry at the moment, which is about time. Oh, look, you know what? It's great. We spent a lot of time and research into making spectacles, and so we now make 18 karat gold spectacles for gents that are diamond set. They are very cool. So.
0: Oh, yeah. You know, I'm, amongst other things, I am the number one witty public nuisance of Katoomba. And when I see gentlemen in the street with delightful earrings, with a bit of style to a beard, and perhaps a dash of pink upon their bodies, I go to them and I say, and I thank them, and I always say to them, the most important thing that they are doing, in particular with gentlemen, is keeping the theatre of the street alive.
1: Yeah, so true.
0: You know, and for gentlemen to beginning to now just get that beautifulness of jewellery.
1: Yeah.
0: I'm so delighted. Thank you for sharing that.
1: Look, we are too. It's great that we're actually being able to make, you know, in the day it was always the ladies always got the really intricate, stunning sort of handmade bespoke style pieces, but now in that not turnaround but just as well as now, we're seeing guys, gents come in and they want just as much time and effort spent in creating, designing something really special for them. And it's great.
0: And that sheer I get the feeling or the sense too, when you're talking gold or platinum and stones, have that powerful, masculine, perhaps is the word, I'm unsure, powerful expression of gold or platinum too, as opposed to the delicate, more feminine, curly bits. That's very exciting too, is it not?
1: Absolutely. So when we're making our gents rings, they are very bold. It's a lot of gold. It's a lot of platinum. It's very masculine. It's angled. It's mirrored finished. It's like, you know, there's just so many different ways to make something really stand out and look amazing.
0: Now, my question, so I come and I've chosen a stone and chosen platinum or gold, and we've looked at some designs, and you give me your input to lead me in a more a way that suits my character more?
1: Yes, absolutely.
0: Oh, that's beautiful.
1: But also sometimes sometimes clients come in and they're quite particular in their in their design that they want, but sometimes they want the unachievable, you know. So we say that we can always create anything, and we can, but sometimes designs might need to be modified a little bit because perhaps they've got a longevity issue or, you know, something's not quite right. So, yes, we definitely guide them into having something, into a piece that's will last generations and be, and be admired.
0: An heirloom, every piece you make, because it's individual and it's unique, really it's an heirloom that gets passed on.
1: Absolutely, Robin. Yeah, we make them. All of our pieces are made to last for many lifetimes, so they'll be handed down and handed down and become something very special to the people,
0: to every wearer and those around it, and the joy that others get too, just from looking. Yeah, just from seeing. I have my mother's engagement ring on my finger.
1: Yes,
0: and it's tiny. A little, it's just a little tiny diamond, but it's so exquisite. And as you're saying, every time I get a bit of joy.
1: It's special. It brings a nice. Yes. It brings a nice thought. It brings a spark. It's just special. It doesn't. Yeah. It's just special. And that's the whole idea.
0: Yes, and then with young'uns, for example, do you find a mother and father bringing their teenage son or daughter, or bringing who's going to be 21? Do you have that kind of fortunateness too?
1: We do, in terms of exactly that for the 21st. Often, you know, the younger generation, they're pretty set in their ways now of what they would like, and so we do have, instead of the parents having a bit of a punt and creating something that they think that they might like, we're often having all of them sit down and designing something special for a 21st. The 21-year-old is involved in that as well.
0: And is the 21-year-old mind very different from the 50 or 60-year-old mind in terms of design?
1: Yeah, you know that it is.
0: How exciting for you.
1: Every 21-year-old wants something nice and big that everyone can see.
0: Yummo. But what you're building really is such a beautiful celebration.
1: Absolutely. I'm very fortunate, very, very fortunate.
0: I'm coming up to stay at your house, whether you like it or not. And check my pockets when I leave.
1: Yeah, I will.
0: And so, you yourself, what piece of jewellery do you wear?
1: So I've made. I do wear a gold bangle, which I've made for every member of our family. So we all have the same bangle that we wear. So
0: beautiful! And is that the same linkage design in each case?
1: Yes, they're exactly the same, and they're not links. They're a solid gold bangle. So they're in a particular style. So we all wear exactly the same bangle.
0: Yes.
1: Of course, I've got my I've got a wedding ring, which is
0: made by you.
1: Which is a diamond set wedding band. So it's a me celebrating diamonds.
0: Yes.
1: I was telling you about we fashion up bracelets with sapphires in faceted gems. So I do wear a sapphire bracelet as well.
0: I realised some years ago I had a bowl full of rings sitting on my base, and I thought, there's no use in sitting there. I now wear seven rings on my fingers, because they need to come out and wander around and delight people. I think we should wear.
1: Absolutely.
0: And celebrate, and gentlemen wearing necklaces with stones in them. How wonderful. And besides that, this is another question. Do you think that the stones themselves hold healing qualities?
1: Of course they do. Yeah.
0: Oh, lovely.
1: Yeah. And that's more cemented in the wearer's mind as well. So, yes, no question. A lot of healing power can come from various types of gems.
0: Oh, I'm so delighted to hear you say that, because yes, of course, the actual stone itself, is it fair to say, has a resonance?
1: Yes, absolutely.
0: And absolutely. And gold has a different resonance. Is that fair?
1: Yeah, that's definitely fair. Also, yeah.
0: So your skill in marrying the stone to gold or to platinum, wow.
1: It's pretty cool, isn't it?
0: Yeah.
1: Like I said, I certainly don't take the craft that I've managed to, you know, handle for the last 40 years. I just don't take that lightly. It's a real privilege to be able to do what we do.
0: Isn't it? And you knowing the heat to apply to the bits and pieces to get it to do what you want to.
1: Yes.
0: technically speaking, the bits and pieces.
1: Yes.
0: But no, but how you're applying the heat and, oh, how wonderful, goodness man, how wonderful.
1: Yeah, like I said, we're very fortunate to be able to do what I do. It's been a great journey, a great job. It's very enjoyable.
0: And have you been out and into the mines and wandered around and see where forth these come from?
1: Yeah, I haven't been into a diamond mine as such, but I have been in and out of the opal mines down in Kalgoorlie, obviously, and we've been out to Emerald and a couple of the sapphire holes that are out there. We've been down and had a rummage around in there too, which is another world,
0: isn't it? And I can hear from you and your wife and your family that true honour.
1: Yeah, absolutely. Very, very fortunate.
0: Yeah. Goddess Man, do give us a websites and so forth, please.
1: Yeah, absolutely. So it's very simple. It's my name, so Nick Ireland. So if you visit nickireland.com,
0: yes,
1: that's our website, and we've got all of our beautiful things that we make listed there, and of course, obviously, all our numbers that you can get hold of us on.
0: Yes, I have a suggestion. I've decided to change the name of your business.
1: Yes, tell me.
0: And it should be called Rip Snorter Humdinger Bonza Jewelry. Because all your stones come out of Australia.
1: I like it. I like it.
0: Darling,
1: I like
0: most honoured to share with you, or to hear you share with us, should I say, the depth of it, and that you're allowing us to have a say in from our, and it's from our hearts, isn't it? Us
1: it
0: to
1: is.
0: Have a say about what we perceive, as opposed to you making something and me choosing
1: yes.
0: it.
1: Yes. Yes, well, thank you for letting me talk about it. You can tell that I'm passionate. I just have a love for what we do, and like I said, to be able to create really special pieces for clients is we're very fortunate.
0: It's a privilege, and the way that you talk about it and you share it, most thank you and your family very much for, as I say, that opportunity for us to express our way of thinking around family heirlooms, which is what they are.
1: Absolutely.
0: And most wonderful. Thank you, Nick. It's been delightful to be in the sparkle.
1: Lovely, and lovely talking to you too.
0: Thank you. Bye-bye.
1: All right, see you. Bye-bye.
0: Oh, isn't that just, don't you find that exciting? Goodest ones, goodest listeners, you can talk with Nick. Heirlooms, which is what they are.
1: Absolutely.
0: And most wonderful. Thank you, Nick. It's been delightful to be in the sparkle.
1: Lovely, and lovely talking to you too.
0: Thank you. Bye-bye.
1: All right, see you. Bye-bye.
0: Oh, isn't that

0: earrings or in a ring or in two rings. Or what a beautiful way to look at the earth, isn't it, darlings? Mostus, good morning. Tis catch the lovely Tissa, 89.1. Feel so fortunate to be here with you and sharing.
1: We have another number going out. I'm howling for my darling, okay?

0: 'Tis a quarter to ten, and if I may, several public notices today where the Belong office is, that is in between Coles and the back of end of Coles and Katoomba Street, where the food co-op, in amongst there is a called the Wallamara Artists Friends exhibition. 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Let's keep them happy. And they support you back in what you do. That one. Dunnings. Most good morning. How are you? Up here in the Blue Mountains, it is very beautiful, really. And a silvery mystery. Ishness, Gandalf, no doubt, padding around out there, waving his magic wand, laying a few spells. The alchemy of life. Isn't that an interesting notion? The alchemy. I'm wondering, I'm asking this question, are we the most artistic of all beings on the planet? It's in the ways that we express ourselves, and that period, 50s to 70s, I'm beginning to think it was the, you know, the, how famous opera and classic music was and holds its status in description. That period of 50s to 80s, and not only was it clothing and music and the pill and women's liberation and the Vietnam War, it was language. We started using different language too. Wow. And architecture and you know, that whole period was so spectacular, was so explosive. It should have its own name. Like you call the industrial period the industrial period. That particular period should have its own name. And it's not the post-war boom or any of those boring titles. It's this stunning explosion of our minds, in the West anyway, that we gave permission to explore in every way differently than we had done before. And not, of course, music, wow. But all the other fields of endeavour that we wandered in. I wonder what we would call it. I've been searching my mind and cannot find a title that's exciting but what, sort of educational, exciting with the touch of Latin to it. You know, what would we call it, darlings? And may I also say, another fundraising event for those in need of food and to help people in the community who aren't as well off as we are. Empty Bowls, it is on the 25th of July at Junction 142 on Katoomba Street on the left-hand side going down. A meal, a soup and bread, served in a handmade bowl that is made by someone in our community that you choose and that you get to keep. How thoughtful is that? And some of the lovely money that you spend goes to those who need it. Please, tickets essential, human, ITIX, HumanITIX. How thoughtful. It's been put on by the Clay Collective. We do have a extraordinary community up here with many people doing things of care and compassion. Please, even if you just pop your head in and say thank you. Saturday 25th July, 11:30 to 5 p.m, so that's a good time span. You can have your cup of coffee first, you know, at Junction 142. Morning, darlings, playing a touch of the blues. I do hope you love it. And the like Little Richard and another one, who was it? Oh, it escapes me now. And the dynasties, and Elvis, of course. But the dynamism that they brought into the blues, and then through Chess Records and Sun Records, became the music of the day, and we all rocked on. Rock on, babies. Get up and dance right now.
1: I want you to come on and go with me, baby, to that little house. I

Oh, tis an album. It's called The Blues, and it's the Gold Collection. Classic performances. Howlin' Wolf, yes, we just heard. And Freddie King. Morning, darlings.

See that little house I got built up on the hill? Yes, you know I got so much vegetables there. Baby's gonna give your little heart a thrill. Listen, it'd be good now. Baby, you know you went out last night, baby. 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Yes, I got so much vegetables. 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
3: Good morning, I'm Alyssa Delfs. Police remain stuck in a standoff with a man on top of a major inner-city bridge after a dangerous graffiti stunt in the early hours of this morning. Traffic is building on Melbourne's Bold Bridge after emergency services were called over reports a man had climbed up one of the 140-metre-high bridge pillars. It's believed he abseiled down the pillar and painted a giant Pam the Bird tag, which has been illegally plastered on Melbourne landmarks for years in hard-to-reach places or heritage-listed buildings. A police spokesperson says they are negotiating with the man to get him down safely.